0: The Haidu says it would be a high bar.
1: The consideration of national interest will also include people's charter rights to strike, and the minister will have to balance all of that.
0: The Canadian Labour Congress says it will be challenging the bill. Jennifer Yoon, CBC News, Ottawa.
2: Quebec's provincial election is serving up some new twists on an old idea to try and boost the birth rate. Sarah Levitt tells us more.
3: Families right now in Quebec who have 1, 2, 3, 4 children are under pressure.
4: Standing in a playground surrounded by Parti Québécois candidates, leader Paul Saint-Pierre Plamondon is promising to pay parents to have more kids. Midway through the Quebec election campaign and parties are making their case to voters, Saint-Pierre Plamondon says his will provide parents with $350 for a third child and $700 for a fourth. Quebec's fertility rate hit 1.36 children per woman last year, a near record low, but still slightly higher than the Canadian average. Faced with criticism over his announcement, PQ leader Saint-Pierre Plamondon says,
3: "What we're doing is supporting families who are under quite a financial hardship right now."
4: A promise he's hoping will get him votes on October 5th. Sarah Levitt, CBC News, Montreal.
2: And that is The World This Hour. For CBC News, I'm Neil Kumar.
5: Good evening, I'm Simon Nakaneshny with your Environment Canada weather forecast. In Montreal tonight, a few clouds, the low 6 degrees. Tomorrow, sunshine, the high 17. For Quebec City, a few clouds overnight, the low dropping to 5. Sunny tomorrow, 17 the high. In Sherbrooke tonight, partly cloudy, the low plus 3. Risk of frost. Tomorrow, more sunshine, the high 17. And for Gaspé, chance of showers early in the evening, then clearing overnight, the low 6. Mainly sunny skies tomorrow and 15 degrees the high.
6: I'm Ali Hassan in for Tom Bauer. Welcome to Q. Sure, the new show Widow's Bay cleaned up at the Emmys and stars Emmy Award-winning actor Matthew Rhys and is partly directed by the Emmy and Grammy Award-winning Hiro Murai. But the real talk of the town is the show's writer and creator, Katie Dippold. Katie's a bona fide, celebrated comedy writer, but with Widow's Bay, she got to combine her two loves, comedy and scaring the pants off of you. Where did her love for horror come from? She's here to tell you all about it. Plus, Ruth B., the Edmontonian musician who first found fame writing songs in her bedroom, has a new album that she says is her most honest work yet. That is all coming up on Q.

I'm Ali Hassan. You're listening to Q. Pop star Carly Rae Jepsen is back with her 8th studio album. It is a 24-track record called Day and Night. Carly's been teasing this record for a little bit now. She's released a few singles in the lead up to the album's release, all of which were excellent, but the full album came out last Friday. Maybe you've been listening to it already over the weekend, but if you are yet to do that, I want to play you one of the songs from the record, from her 8th studio album, out now. This is Carly Rae Jepsen and Don't Leave Me on the Dance Floor.

0: That is Carly Rae Jepsen with some quintessential Carly sound right there. That is called Don't Leave Me on the Dance Floor. Carly's new 24-track album called Day and Night is out now.
1: Hey, I'm Julian Taylor, and you are listening to Q.

0: punish speakers, including members of the press, in retaliation for their viewpoints.
1: Katie Follow is a First Amendment lawyer. She says American courts have previously defended news organizations from these kinds of attacks. For now, the major U.S. TV networks are standing united, refusing to participate in what's known as pool duty, when networks pool their resources so that one camera shoots content for all. As the White House stands by its decision, the legal battle will ramp up, with the next court hearing set for Wednesday. Katie Simpson, CBC News, Washington.
2: And that is The World This Hour. For CBC News, I'm Neil Kumar.
3: Good evening, I'm Simon McInnesney with your Environment Canada weather forecast. In Montreal tonight, a few clouds, the low 6 degrees. Tomorrow, sunshine, the high 17. For Quebec City, a few clouds overnight, the low dropping to 5. Sunny tomorrow, 17 the high. In Sherbrooke tonight, partly cloudy, the low plus 3. Risk of frost. Tomorrow, more sunshine, the high 17. And for Gaspé, chance of showers early in the evening, then clearing overnight, the low 6. Mainly sunny skies tomorrow, and 15 degrees the high.

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1: All you need is an NFC tag. I've honestly found it so helpful because the issue is your phone.
2: Like, I bought this in December. I think I had been targeted 500 times on TikTok and Meta, and I finally just bit the bullet, decided to invest in the brick. It is damn near the only thing that has really broken my phone addiction.
3: When I tell y'all I've been knocking things off of my to-do list left and right because I don't have any distractions, and that is all because this brick device blocks.

0: Good evening, I'm Simon Nakaneshny with your Environment Canada weather forecast. In Montreal tonight, a few clouds, the low 6 degrees. Tomorrow, sunshine, the high 17. For Quebec City, a few clouds overnight, the low dropping to 5. Sunny tomorrow, 17 the high. In Sherbrooke tonight, partly cloudy, the low plus 3. Risk of frost. Tomorrow, more sunshine, the high 17. And for Gaspé, chance of showers early in the evening, then clearing overnight, the low 6. Mainly sunny skies tomorrow and 15 degrees the high.
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0: Finn will be performing live at the Commodore Ballroom October 20th. 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I'm your guest host, JJ Laborde, and we have 20 songs to feature, hence the name, but not enough time to play them all in full. So here is a quick roll through of tunes coming in at number 16 to 14.
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1: Number 12.

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But when it topped the charts, the woman who sang it did not become a household name. In fact, she wasn't named at all. The singer was Darlene Love, but the song was credited to a girl group called

0: called The Crystals. He's a Rebel was produced by Phil Spector. And decades later, of course, Mr. Spector would be convicted of murder and utterly disgraced. But in 1962, he was what writer Tom Wolfe called the first tycoon of teen. He was topping the charts with a stable of artists. So when he decided The Crystals needed another hit, he just took a song he'd recorded with Darlene Love and released it under the name The Crystals, without telling the artists involved. Wouldn't be the last time, either. Darlene Love would go on to have hits under her own name, including the holiday favorite Christmas, Baby Please Come Home. And yesterday she got a little more recognition for her own achievements when the documentary Darlene Love, I Know Where I've Been won the People's Choice Documentary Award at the Toronto International Film Festival. Here's another hit record sung by Darlene Love but released as a Crystal single in 1962. This is He Is Sure the Boy I Love.
1: Always dreamed the boy I love would come along. And he'd be tall and handsome, rich and strong.

Still to come on the show, the U.S. and Denmark may have a deal on Greenland. Hard feelings over Trump's threats, though, to seize the territory will take much longer to resolve. Stay with us. 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

0: This is The World. I'm Carolyn Beeler. The French film The Marching Band is now in U.S. theaters. It has been described as a feel-good movie, a crowd-pleaser, and a bromance that moves between comedy and drama. It is all of that. It also pokes holes in the myth of the American dream and the belief that anyone can succeed if they just work hard enough. The World's Adeline Sear has the story.
1: The film opens during the rehearsal of a French orchestra with a world-renowned conductor.
2: Tenez.
1: His name is Thibaut Desormeaux, played by actor Benjamin Laverne.
2: Large, profond, triomphal.
1: It seems to be going well, but Thibaut looks increasingly exhausted. Minutes later, he collapses from his podium. Musicians rush to his help. Thibaut learns that he has leukemia. He urgently needs a bone marrow transplant. After DNA testing, he finds that the person he's known for 37 years as his sister, he's not genetically related to him. So in the midst of his health crisis, he also learns that he was adopted as a baby and that his parents only adopted one of two boys. His biological brother, Jimmy Lecoq, played by Pierre Lottin, lives in northern France and works in the school cafeteria.
3: Merci.
1: As Thibaut seeks an urgent match for his cure, he pays an impromptu and awkward visit to Jimmy to drop his bombshell revelations.
4: Bonjour.
5: Bonjour.
4: Alors, je vous explique. Je m'appelle Thibaut Desormeaux et il y a 15 jours, j'ai appris que j'avais une

Thibault unpacks it all. The leukemia diagnosis, the need for a compatible donor, the sister who's not a match, the adoption, and that he found out he has a biological brother. And that brother is you, says Thibault. Jimmy doesn't buy it at first. He says he has no brother. The story does not center on Thibault's illness, but on the

0: diarrhea?
1: Just like the High Rocks competition.
0: Exactly.
2: Michael, even if they have...
0: No talent at sports whatsoever like young Michael?
3: Even if they have a note?

0: On Sunday, it looked like the United States was about to wade back into its fight with Ansar Allah, or the Houthis. That's the Iran-backed group in Yemen that has grown into a surprisingly powerful military presence in the region. Saudi Arabia had been asking for support after a series of Houthi attacks and advancements, which brought a major global shipping and oil choke point, the Bab al-Mandeb Strait, under Houthi control. After rushing from Camp David to Washington and reviewing the situation, Trump decided not to carry out the strike on the Houthis. That remains the case as of Monday evening. The stakes are really high here for all the players. Iona Craig has been reporting on Yemen and the Arabian Peninsula for over a decade, and she joins us to track the Houthis' rise from a small group of rebels from the mountains of northwestern Yemen to a geopolitical force and what their recent advancements mean for the Iran war and the world. Iona, thank you so much for coming onto the show. It's really a pleasure to have you.
1: My pleasure. Thanks for having me.
0: So the Houthis have been fighting the Saudis for really over a decade now after a Saudi-led coalition entered the Yemeni civil war in March 2015.
2: The Kingdom of Saudi Arabia launched military operations in Yemen. The objective is to defend the legitimate government of President Hadi from the takeover attempts by the Houthi militias in Yemen. We
0: have the broad expectation then was that it wouldn't last nearly this long, right? So I want to understand how we got here. Firstly, can you briefly give us an overview of who the Houthis are and how they rose to power as one of the main factions in the Yemeni civil war?
1: Right. So going back a bit now, the Houthis hail from Yemen's most northern governorate in Sada, up on the Saudi border. And they were formed in the late 1990s, firstly as a kind of youth movement, but then in the early 2000s, they fought their first war against the Yemeni government, and that became the first of what was six wars then against the government of the former president of Yemen, Ali Abdullah Saleh, who was in power for 33 years. And then during my time in Yemen, when I was living there,

0: back in 2010 was kind of the wrapping up of the last of those six wars. But then, of course, the Arab Spring happened.
1: A clear call for their country's leader to step down. Tens of thousands of people descending on the streets of the capital, Sana'a. The crowd made up of opposition members and youth activists.
0: Ali Abdullah Saleh was forced out of power. But then in 2014, the Houthis started pushing south and heading through a lot of the tribal areas in the highlands until they seized the capital, Sana'a, when I was living there in 2014, but with relatively little fighting.
2: The president's residence came under attack, followed by the nearby presidential palace, which was apparently looted by Houthi rebels. Witnesses described the security forces as apparently giving up.
0: And that transpired really because they aligned with Yemen's former president, who they'd fought those six wars against, and his loyalists who remained in the army, that they were able to take the capital. But then they didn't stop, and they kept pushing on down through the country. And then by early 2015, they put the new president, President Hadi, under house arrest, who then managed to escape and fled to Saudi Arabia. And that's when Saudi Arabia launched its bombing campaign against the Houthis in the spring of 2015. But like many countries get involved in air wars, that sounds quite familiar now. Saudi Arabia believed that they would bomb the Houthis back to Sada'a within a matter of weeks. That didn't happen. And the air war continued with support from other regional neighbors, most crucially the UAE, until a ceasefire was really agreed between the Saudis and the Houthis in 2022. And so the conflict had really been fairly dormant between 2022 and until the last few weeks, really, or crucially until July. But the Houthis had got to where they are today, not just because of the help of Ali Abdullah Saleh, who they then turned on and killed in 2017.
3: Saleh switched sides in Yemen's civil war over the weekend, turning on his Iranian-backed Houthi allies, who reportedly attacked his house in Sana'a, pursuing him as he fled.
0: But because of this ongoing support from Iran that started really as political support and sort of summer camps and support from their other allies in Lebanon, Hezbollah. But it has kind of strengthened over the years, and certainly during the course of the conflict, with weapons, training, particularly from military advisors on how to use much more advanced weapon systems, and to the point where the Houthis have now become able to manufacture their own weapons domestically at home as well, with components that are being smuggled in from China as well as Iran. So they've gone from this kind of stereotypical ragtag militia that people like to portray them as to this very sophisticated now organization that has taken over the institutions and the infrastructure of the government that existed before and have been in control of that now for more than a decade, with extensive military capabilities that we have seen very well exercised in the last few days.
4: For the first time, Iranian-backed Houthi rebels have struck Saudi Arabia's capital. Massive plumes of black smoke were seen rising from fuel tanks near the city's airport. The rebels also hit energy sites with drones and ballistic missiles. The assault comes as Americans are
5: their slogan that the SARCA appears on banners written out in green and red letters against a white background, and translated, it says, "God is the greatest, death to America, death to Israel, curse be upon the Jews, victory to Islam." And just what more can you tell me about their ideological worldview and how it's attracted followers and allies in Yemen and across the region?
0: Well, the Houthis rose for several reasons, but also linked to America's invasion of Iraq and in a response to that. That particular slogan, the story goes that came from the first leader of the Houthis when he saw a video from the Intifada in Palestine and his reaction to a man who was cradling, that became a very famous video, a man cradling his son in his arms that was shot dead. And so this visceral anti-Israel, and in that slogan, obviously, as well,

0: anti-Semitic slogan came from that ideological sense that really as well, of course, then aligned them with Iran's world perspective and really drew them, therefore, as a kind of natural ally into the axis of resistance. But yes, it was from events around the region that really influenced that slogan being adopted. But I mean, ideologically, the Houthis, they really see themselves as having a divine right to rule. They believe very much in the importance of being able to trace your lineage back to the Prophet Muhammad. And those families that can within Yemen are favored in the Houthi network. They are given positions of privilege and power. There's a religious aspect as well as a political one that feeds into that ideology of the Houthis.
1: How does this help us understand their opposition to the Saudis?
0: Sort of back at the beginning of their history, their first sort of fighting centered around actually a religious school that was up in Sada in their homeland that was funded by Saudi Arabia. So you could take some of this back to almost a blowback from the funding of religious schools that spreads the Salafi Islam from Saudi Arabia into northern Yemen that didn't previously exist until the kind of 1980s. So on an ideological and religious front, that is relevant because a lot of the fighters on the anti-Houthi side have come out of not just that school, but other schools that were connected to it that were funded across Yemen as well. And they're fighting very much for religious reasons. But more recently, the response to Saudi Arabia has always sort of been as this, the Houthis have put them up as the external enemy now, you know, alongside Israel, but has been down to Saudi's, you know, launching of this bombing campaign in 2015. And there was the peace deal the political deal that was on the table between Saudi Arabia and the Houthis between 2022 and until this kind of summer. The Houthis were hoping or expecting to get a significant financial gain out of that deal that ran into the billions of dollars in the form of getting government salaries and civil servant salaries paid in their territory. And that looked like, well, that was certainly looking like a possibility sort of 9 months ago or a bit longer. But now there's no question of that happening in the near future, I think. But that was what the Houthis were really wanting to get out of Saudi Arabia, was a kind of financial payout in order to keep them economically sufficient, really, in their territory.
1: According to the UN, around half of the population in government-controlled areas are living with acute food insecurity. And just what state is the general population of Yemen in after all these years of war?
0: It was always in a fragile state. It was the poorest country in the Middle East. But also, crucially, Yemen imports between 80 and 90% of its basic foods. And so there is very little capacity when those supply lines are restricted for people to be able to cope. And certainly, you know, in the humanitarian crisis that we saw in the first round of this war in sort of 2016, 2017 and 2018.
2: 17 million Yemenis do not know if or where they will get their next meal. Nearly 7 million are facing the threat of famine. And nearly 16 million lack access to water or sanitation.
0: Ira was reporting from the ground then, and it wasn't necessarily about a lack of food in the market. It was about the price of those goods because of the blockade being imposed by Saudi Arabia, because of the Houthis using siege tactics around villages, towns, and cities. It meant that any food that was available was incredibly expensive. And now what we're seeing now is, unfortunately, a kind of flashback to that time, because the current fighting has sort of led to a surge of displacement. You know, sort of 100,000 people being displaced in around 2 weeks, which is just an extraordinary number. And that won't be people that are being displaced for the first time, the second time, or even the third time. People have been displaced multiple times now during this conflict because it's gone on for so long. Many have turned up over the Red Sea in Djibouti, but many of them are being displaced internally.

0: and ending up in other cities and towns.
1: The surge in this conflict that we've seen, some of the most intense fighting in years, as we've been talking about, significant territorial gains over the last couple of weeks, most crucially, control of the Bab al-Mandeb Strait. Could you just tell me more about what led to this recent escalation in fighting? How did we get here?
0: It was really triggered by an event in the middle of July. A Iranian passenger jet attempted to fly into Sana'a.
2: It was returning from Tehran, having taken a Houthi delegation to the funeral of Ayatollah Ali Khamenei.
0: And when it was attempting to return, the Saudis then came in and bombed Sana'a airport and bombed the runway. Those were the first airstrikes the Saudis had carried out against the Houthis since 2022.
3: The Saudi enemy, through its reckless decision to launch what was an unjust attack on Sana'a International Airport, bears full responsibility for this aggression, which serves the interests of the US-Israeli enemy and its grave consequences.
0: The Houthis then responded to that, describing what the Saudis were imposing as a blockade on them because there had been no commercial flights, passenger flights in or out of Sana'a since Israel destroyed passenger jets on the runway at Sana'a Airport back in the sort of spring of 2025. And so the Houthis responded then by targeting Saudi Arabia and said that they would impose a blockade on Saudi Arabia in the Red Sea. And then quite quickly, we saw that being reflected on the ground in Yemen with fighting escalating between the Houthis and the very much Saudi-backed, internationally recognized government forces on the ground. Then we saw tankers, Saudi tankers being attacked in the Red Sea, and this what has been continuous tit-for-tat escalation that sort of culminated in the last few days with drone strikes on Riyadh by the Houthis, an attack on their western terminal, oil terminal at Yanbu. We've seen attacks on the Saudi oil pipeline, but also this kind of lightning takeover by the Houthis of the Red Sea coast, the western Red Sea coast, and taking the islands that are in the middle of the Bab al-Mandeb, which is this very strategically important strait on the western side of the Arabian Peninsula, which of course then means you've got Iran in control of the Strait of Hormuz, and they're one of their strongest allies in control now of the Bab al-Mandeb, and that is both sides of the Arabian Peninsula, effectively in this kind of kinsa, a kind of control by Iran and its allies, which has this knock-on effect to the oil market and to the international economy.
4: This jubilant Houthi militiaman said the rebels don't need missiles anymore. They just need to position themselves in the right places around the waterway. This afternoon, the Houthis said that shipping through the waterway would be safe for everyone, apart from the Saudis.
1: What do you think the Houthis' ultimate goal is here?
0: It's partly to get that money out of Saudi Arabia, of course, and to give themselves a significant leverage in any upcoming deal or negotiations with them. But it's also to give themselves a kind of global strategic role, which they've done very successfully now. And also, I think they would very much like to do what the Iranians have been talking about, which is monetizing the Bab al-Mandeb. Iran has talked about monetizing the Strait of Hormuz, and there's been a lot of talk about the potential of a toll being put on the Strait of Hormuz to start charging vessels going out of the Strait of Hormuz, much like vessels have to pay a tax to Egypt to go through the Suez Canal, but that the Houthis would like to do that through the Bab al-Mandeb to equally earn an income out of the cargo shipping as well as oil tankers that have to go through the Bab al-Mandeb to reach Europe, and from Saudi Arabia have to go south to reach the Asia market. So yeah, there are a lot of things in there that the Houthis would like to gain out of this, but they certainly gained the global strategic role and position that they've always wanted to in the last few weeks.
1: And what about the Saudis? Like, why did the Saudis choose to escalate things recently? What are the Saudis trying to do here?
0: I think there's been a lot of miscalculation, as ever, really, of the

0: Houthis about their capabilities and their abilities to seize so much territory so quickly. I think it was a miscalculation by the Saudis to have carried out those strikes on Sana'a Airport back in July. I think if they realized that this was going to be the consequences of it, that they perhaps would have thought again about doing that. But now the Saudis have been backed into a corner, really, and given the attacks on Saudi Arabia directly, the casualties even that it's caused in Saudi Arabia, the damage to its infrastructure.
1: Ballistic missiles and drones launched by Iranian-backed Houthi rebels striking Saudi Arabia's capital of Riyadh. Thick smoke seen rising near the airport. The Houthis targeting oil facilities in a key port along the coast, further disrupting Saudi oil production.
0: It is in a position now where it has to escalate. It has to fight back. It cannot be seen to be backing down in the face of the Houthis, particularly now where we've seen some of these strikes on the oil pipeline, Saudi Arabia's oil pipeline, coming from militias in Iraq, which the Houthis are also aligned to, and the Houthis even, we know, have a presence there as well. But now they've got the potential of strikes coming from the north, the south, and if things escalate over the Strait of Hormuz, potentially again from Iran, as they did do earlier along in that conflict.
2: That was part of my conversation with Iona Craig, a journalist who has been reporting on Yemen and the Arabian Peninsula for over a decade. If you want to listen to the full episode, you can find Front Burner wherever you get your podcasts or on YouTube. I'm Jamie Poisson. Thanks so much for listening.

0: This is CBC News. Good morning, it is 5:30. I'm Sean Lyons with your CBC News from Montreal. We start in Ontario at this hour, where a community remains in shock after a shooting near a synagogue. People in Belleville gathering for a vigil last night in the wake of the incident. Investigators say a suspect opened fire on a police officer just a short distance from the synagogue, leaving both men badly hurt. Dan Takema reports.
1: As the sun set over Belleville, dozens of community members held hands outside City Hall, a silent symbol of solidarity with those shocked by a shooting that left a suspect clinging to life, a police officer critically injured, and the congregation of a nearby synagogue reeling.
2: It made me feel scared, really scared, that it could come to this.
1: Robert Schuster is part of the city's Jewish community. He says he's worshipped at Sons of Jacob Synagogue many times in the past, and the crowd in the city's Market Square was encouraging.
2: You know, it's a good feeling, frankly, that there are people who support you.
1: Among those taking part in the vigil were Kelly and Terry Sakamoto, who say their daughter lives just a block away from where the shots were fired.
3: It's just horrific that something like this could have happened, and we just wanted to come and say, we care. We want you to know we care.
1: Norman Wedham, president of the synagogue, told those gathered that he and around 25 members were there, preparing to mark Yom Kippur when the gunfire began. Despite what happened, they planned to keep worshiping.
4: We won't be quitting. We won't be stopping.
1: Wedham says local churches have even offered space for the congregation to gather. Dan Takema, CBC News, Ottawa.
0: To other news now, Prime Minister Mark Carney's government opened the fall sitting of Parliament by tabling a sweeping bill that's meant to fast-track approvals for major projects and to cut their review times. Bill C-39, called the Building Canada Strong Act, is already getting pushback from environmental groups. For example, the Environmental Defense Group says the government is essentially suggesting that people keep both eyes closed when putting shovels in the ground. The bill also proposes major changes to collective bargaining, including the use of more federal mediation to get deals done. Now, Prime Minister Carney is going to be attending the UN General Assembly in New York later today for high-level talks and meetings with a number of leaders. U.S. President Donald Trump is also there, set to address the UN as well. He does not have any plans to meet with Mark Carney, though. Tom Perry reports.
5: In his address last year, the U.S. president slammed the UN, attacked his predecessor Joe Biden, and called green energy and climate change a hoax. Today, Trump presides over a war with Iran and a trade war with Canada. Prime Minister

0: Dr. Mark Carney will be at the UN looking to bolster relations with international allies and, as always, diversify trade. David Lametti is Canada's ambassador to the UN.
1: We have organized bilateral meetings for the Prime Minister, for the Minister of Foreign Affairs, Minister Anand. Both of them will meet their counterparts. Trade will be a very big part of those discussions.
0: Carney is not scheduled to address the General Assembly, but will speak at a session on a two-state solution in the Middle East. The Prime Minister is not scheduled to meet with the U.S. President, though at the UN, there's always a chance two leaders could cross paths. Tom Perry, CBC News, New York.
2: Now, Prime Minister Carney is in New York City now, but it wasn't without a hiccup, the trip. That's because the trip down to the UN Assembly was delayed for hours because of the ground stops and flight delays at all major New York airports due to technical problems at a key air traffic control center. Prime Minister arrived in New York on Monday evening, missed his first event at the United Nations. Canada's ambassador to the UN, as you just heard there, David Lametti, spoke in Carney's place at the roundtable discussion on strengthening multilateral collaboration. El Niño continues to heat up the Pacific Ocean, with experts continuing to predict a record-breaking event set to peak this winter. The weather phenomenon has been known to impact Canada, on the prairies in particular, but what could a super El Niño mean this winter? CBC meteorologist Alistair Alders has more.
3: It's a textbook case, I would say.
4: Lindsay Long with the U.S. Climate Prediction Center says El Niño is making a comeback, and it could be record-breaking. A typical El Niño often results in warmer winters on the prairies, but with a super El Niño expected, Bill Merrifield at Environment and Climate Change Canada says temperatures could be much warmer than average.
5: Some of those temperature differences from normal during past very strong El Niños have been in the range of 5 or 6 degrees averaged over the winter, which is quite substantial.
4: El Niño winters often bring less snow to the Rocky Mountains, but precipitation trends elsewhere on the prairies are not as clear. Researchers at the University of Regina are now looking to see if there's a connection between El Niño and drier winters. But experts say, don't be fooled. They say this winter likely won't be without classic cold snaps or blizzards, and a historic El Niño could lead to turbulent weather in the months ahead. Alistair Alders, CBC News, Regina.
2: Back here in Quebec, insulting a city employee or a police officer in Montreal is going to become an expensive affair. City Council adopting a bylaw to ban that behavior yesterday. The debate lasted about a half hour. The official opposition calls the new rule half-baked and says that consultation is needed. Under the bylaw, residents who insult city staff would face fines between $300 and $1,000 for a first offense. Any further offenses would cost more. Now, while the Police Brotherhood is welcoming the move, lawyers and civil rights groups worry it could infringe on freedom of expression rights. City officials have not said when they will implement the bylaw. And finally, the Quebec election is now less than 2 weeks away, and training sessions are well underway for the hundreds of staff behind the election. To find out just how Elections Quebec gets ready for Decision Day, our reporter Julia Israel stepped behind the scenes at a training session at one of its offices in Montreal.
6: On October 5th, Reginald Robinson's job is scrutineer. He'll hand out ballots and pencils and direct voters to the voting booth. He says this is his fourth time working an election.
7: But for me, it's about really, like, I have a feeling that I'm safeguarding democracy, which is a luxury that some countries would really die to have.
6: Robinson is one of 60,000 Quebecers hired by Elections Quebec and depended on to conduct a free and fair election.
8: So this is my little... This is my office.
6: Janet Lindsay is in charge of training staff this year. She says it's the excitement and the people that keep bringing her back.
8: I love helping out in democracy. I love being thrown into the wolves and kind of figuring things out as I go along.
6: Returning officer for the Saint-Marie-Saint-Jacques riding, Ian Parenteau, is gearing up for crunch time.
9: It's a fun job, but quite demanding.
10: How much sleep do you get?
9: Not that much.
6: Parenteau says getting involved doesn't mean being an expert in electoral law, but it takes understanding the importance of applying that law and packing 2 work lunches in the weeks leading up to voting day. Julia Israel, CBC News, Montreal.
2: And that was your CBC News.
11: Working an election is actually exciting.
2: I know people, I know lots of people who've done it.
11: Yeah. I did it for a municipal election in the 90s.
2: Yeah, it's. I think most people I know did was, it was kind of back in the day. My better half worked the referendum, actually.
11: Ah,
2: 95 as well.
11: My sisters have done some election work in the last few cycles as well. So it's fun.
2: And important too. Exciting.
11: Important, definitely important. And I usually do advance polls. I'm so Sunday or Monday, I will have voted. I'm one of those like,

0: get it out of the way.
1: I try to do that too.
0: But, you know, sometimes there's a lineup, but the lineups are not that bad because you get to turn around and talk to people and just have, like, you don't ever talk about politics usually, but you just talk about just general things. And, you know, you get to know your neighbors and who lives in your neighborhood. And like, oh, I've seen you around before.
1: Well, you talk about the importance of the people who work the polling stations. Mm-hmm. That's one of the things. So even when I've found, most of the time I've found, even when you, I've gone to some elections where there have been fairly lengthy lineups, but they move pretty fast. And it's because of those poll workers
0: for
1: who
0: sure.
1: keep things clicking along.
0: Absolutely.
1: And so you don't end up with a bottleneck. So
0: be nice to them.
1: Be nice to them. They will get you in and out.
0: That's right. Be very nice to them. Thank you, Sean. John Lyons from the CBC Montreal Newsroom. Good morning. I'm Sean Henry. This is Daybreak on CBC Radio 1, the CBC News app, CBC Listen. It's 5:38. It is Tuesday, September 22nd. Frost advisory for a couple of places for the Sherbrooke area, through the townships, for the Laurentians as well. You know what to do with your outdoor plants.
2: Bring them in and hug them.
0: Yes.
2: Yes.
0: Right now.
2: Put a nice blanket over them.
0: 7 degrees, cloudy skies in Montreal. It's 5 and cloudy in Quebec City. It's 3 and clear in Sherbrooke. It's 1 degree in Mont-Tremblant. Matter of time before it gets below zero in the Laurentians.
2: At did night. You wear gloves?
0: I did
2: morning?
0: Not. I did not. I thought about
2: I
0: it.
2: I thought about it.
0: I thought about
2: strongly,
0: it, but I did
2: yes.
0: not.
3: I wore a sweater today.
0: You did. I could see
3: I'm
0: that.
3: I'm cozy right now.
0: You
3: yeah.
0: are very cozy this
2: and you're
0: morning.
2: Wrapped,
3: for the first
2: too.
3: Time this September.
0: Yeah. No shorts this
2: no
0: morning,
2: shorts.
0: Boys. No. 7 and mainly clear in Gaspé. Blake Saraga is here. Lita Polson is here. Sean
2: Hi.
0: Lyons is here. So, yeah, and it's. It's getting there. It's getting there. Final few hours, by the way, of summer 2026. Fall 2026 starts at 8:05.
3: Thanks for that, Sean.
0: Yeah, sorry. Well, you are wearing a sweater this morning.
3: Yeah, you're right. But I was still in denial.
0: Lita, I'm going to start with you this morning because
2: okay.
0: we are getting a better sense now because of the UCI championships, how mm-hmm. people are moving around, how
2: yeah.
0: things are working. So. Still some kinks to work out, I suppose, right?
2: Yeah, and I think there will be right through to the end of the race. And I just want to do a briefing of today. Roads close starting at 6:30, reopen at 5:45. And it's later than yesterday. So today, apparently, one of the most challenging. It is, of course, day 4. And it's the same track as That's yesterday, okay. basically, as you're going to head down through Vieux-Montréal. The Bonaventure will be affected, closing. And that reopens early, though. That the Bonaventure always reopens early. Tomorrow, they move to the mountain circuit. So Wednesday, Thursday, Friday, it's the mountain circuit before we hit the big races on Saturday and Sunday, which
0: yeah.
2: people say, well, what about the Champlain Bridge? We thought it would be closed. That's Saturday and Sunday, and only half of it will be closed.
0: Mm-hmm.
2: And the Outwater also will be affected on Wednesday, Thursday, and Saturday and Sunday.
0: Right. And if you have any questions, 514-566-9066.
2: Yes.
0: We have lots of answers for you in terms of what the situation is and how you're getting around, which roads are closed, which mm-hmm. are not closed.
2: Buses.
0: We can tell you also buses, how you're getting around pedestrian walkways mm-hmm. and the deal with that. We can also tell you about what the deal is with regards to parking. If you live on a street that's closed to traffic,
2: yes.
0: well, those parking rules are suspended until for the mm-hmm. duration of this competition. And garbage pickup, there's some changes. Garbage day, if
2: yes.
0: your garbage day, for example, is today on Tuesday, well, mm-hmm. that stays, but it's just the time the garbage will be picked up is different. So
2: very
0: once in
2: early.
0: The once very early and then once very yeah. late or after the competitions and whatnot are over.
2: Yeah. So we will have all sorts of information on surviving the UCI.
0: Surviving
2: because
0: the UCI, that's
2: a
0: right.
2: lot of people are really excited about it. You can see the amount of cheering that goes on. And of course, Blake, you have more details. Details on the sports stuff regarding the
3: people
2: UCL.
3: Are going to be people are going to find a way to be upset about anything, right? So you can look at
2: yeah.
3: the positives, you can look at the negatives.
2: Yeah.
3: It's happening anyways. So
2: exactly, let's face it. And I do want to mention too, big problem on the 20 West right mm. now, just around 13, where a truck lost a load, and we've got gridlock traffic in that area.
0: All right, Blake, let's go to you because yes, you will be talking about cycling this morning. But what else is on the menu?
3: We'll be talking about cycling and the under 23 time trials, but of course, the Montreal Canadiens played last night mm-hmm. preseason action against the Ottawa Senators in Trois-Rivières. So we'll be talking about that. We'll be talking about the Blue Jays and some tempo.
0: Thank you. Martina Fitzgerald, good morning.
4: Hey, Sean. Hi. World leaders are in New York for the annual UN General Assembly. The Prime Minister will be there through Wednesday. The theme for the general debate of this session is Restoring Trust, Managing Transformation, a United Nations that delivers for all. Enter Donald Trump, the U.S. President.

0: president will speak this morning. Mark Carney is not addressing the assembly. Foreign Affairs Minister Anita Anand will do so later in the week. The latest salvo in the trade war could be potash. The U.S. gets most of its potash from Canada, specifically Saskatchewan. So now that Trump is saying that Washington is looking to buy it from Belarus, that is concerning. The president of Saskatchewan's Mining Association questions whether it's even possible, saying that Belarus's potash is committed to China. Last year, Canada exported more than $4 billion worth of potash to the U.S. And also at 6, I'll talk to Anna Cunningham. She's in London. We'll talk about the latest memoir about Princess Diana. Even before its release today, Buckingham Palace responded with a strongly worded statement suggesting that her brother's account of the days following Diana's death were clouded by his grief. That's coming up on World Report.
1: Oh, boy. The back and forth inside the royal family never ends. Yeah, it never ends. There's a lot to follow on that front. Thank you, Martina.
0: Thanks, Sean.
1: Martina Fitzgerald is the host of World Report. That's coming up in about 16 minutes. Coming up on Daybreak this morning, it is time to pick apples, but not from orchards. We'll tell you about a group of volunteers who are picking fruit from places like backyards before the fruit goes to waste. That's coming up after the 6:30 news. And of course, we're going to talk about politics this morning, but in the last half hour, it's politics with a laugh. I'm going to introduce you to a comedian who's done impersonations of former Premier François Legault, does impersonations of Prime Minister Mark Carney, and many of the provincial party leaders. They're very active during this campaign, and he'll tell us how he's following the campaign. On Quebec AM, Quebec's culture ministry has not blocked the demolition of three buildings at Magog's former Difco factory. And after the 7:30 news, a local resident explained why citizens had hoped the historic textile complex could be saved. 5:45, it's 7 degrees, cloudy skies in Montreal. It's 5 and cloudy in Quebec City. 3 degrees, clear skies in Sherbrooke. Don't forget, frost advisory for the Laurentians and for the townships. 1 degree right now in Mont-Tremblant. It's 7 degrees, mainly clear skies in Gaspé. The Montreal's East End asking the next government to show some courage regarding public transit in the area. They held a demonstration over the weekend at the Pointe-aux-Trembles train station. Anne Saint-Laurent is the mayor of Montréal-Est. She joined host Sabrina Marindola on Let's Go about their demands. Sabrina asked her why they held the protest now.
2: Why hold a demonstration like this?
3: Because we need this transportation for the east of Montreal, and I think so. But I not only me, but we think that it's the perfect time to manifest this situation before the election, a provincial election.
2: Can you give me an example of someone's reality, either yours or maybe I've spoken to a lot of students who live in the East End. They say trying to get to university.
3: I can give you a concrete situation.
2: Yeah.
3: I am a grandmother, and my little son wants to go. He will go next year to secondary school. So he chose a secondary school far from here, because he wants to do a special sport. So his father, last Friday, start from home, Pointe-aux-Trembles. He lives in Tricentenaire, in Pointe-aux-Trembles. So he took the little boy, and he bring him with the bus and the metro to the school, just to give him an example of the travel that he will have to do if he wants to go to that school. And they did that all in them. They go and they come back. When I saw the little boy in the afternoon, I said, so how do you find the travel to go to this school? Mom, he answered me, Mommy, this is not the metro, the problem. The problem is the bus. This is really long. And they start from Pointe-aux-Trembles at approximately 20 Avenue, I can tell you. And Pointe-aux-Trembles has 100 Avenue. And it took 40 minutes just to go to Green Line. This is the problem.
2: So it's access to the metro. Once you're on the metro, then you have quicker access to other places in the city where you want to go. But you're looking at 40 minutes in summer. I've taken it in winter. I grew up in the East End, so I'm familiar with the bus routes there. In winter, you're adding.

0: extra time as well.
1: Sure, absolutely. So the best for us, as I said, to because the Saturday morning, Mr. Paquet, the candidate for Quebec, and Madame Rouleau, the candidate from La CAQ, and both of them were there. And I said, this is a problem that the next government will have to resolve. We cannot stay and we cannot wait more time than that. And the best thing is to continue the Green Line until Montreal East, maybe, and after that, made a REM or something like that. But they have to continue absolutely the line, the metro with the Green Line until us.
0: Mayor Sedano, so what kind of a response did you get when you said that directly to a couple of the candidates visiting
1: they
0: your area?
1: They didn't answer me.
0: They didn't answer you?
1: No, they don't answer me because I explained this situation during my allocution, so they don't answer like that. But they know that this is a priority for us. And last Friday, I went to Quebec with my general manager because there's a debate for the Madame Gréchette, Madame Mr. Plamondon, and all other. And I noted something. Gatineau wait for public transportation. Longueuil wait for public transportation. A lot of city wait for public transportation. But I said to Madame Rouleau and Mr. Paquette last Saturday, you must put Montreal East at the priority of the Quebec. Because we cannot accept more than that.
0: So how do you sell that, Mayor Saint-Laurent? Why is the eastern part of Montreal more important than other places on this waiting list?
1: Because we are waiting since so many times, and the degree, le secondaire, le niveau de diplôme. The
0: high school diploma, yeah.
1: Yes, it's really low in the east of Montreal. In fact, of this difficulty, because the children cannot go to the university or cégep.
0: Oh, interesting. So you think people don't continue their post-secondary study in part because transit plays a role?
1: That's it.
0: So,
1: and more than that, with the development that Montreal East will do in the next couple of years, lot of persons will come to Montreal East City to work. But if they don't have any transportation, they will take the car. So this is so important because the investment that the Quebec will do in Montreal, in east of Montreal, it's helped people from east to go to the west or downtown, but that's going to help also people from west to come to the east to work. Because in 5 years, 10 years, Montreal East will have maybe 10,000 employers. So we will need this transportation. And this transportation is long to build. So if they can give the project now, the development and the to build the construction will be all together.
0: One of the messages from this demonstration that took place on Saturday, the message was to have courage for whoever's in power, for the next government to show courage to talk about public transit in the area and to make a commitment and to lock in that money. Why do you say it requires courage to answer your demands?
1: Because they don't have the possibility. The way that the corporation made the manifestation, even Mrs. Rouleau, Mr. Paquet, or the other candidates from Quebec Solidaire, they don't have the opportunity to speak, so they cannot take any engagement now. Mm. But tomorrow we'll have the Chambre de Commerce of East of Montreal. Maybe we will have something else, I don't know.
0: There's also the Radio-Canada debate that is coming up on Wednesday this week. What are you hoping to hear from the candidates?
1: That they will put the project that we will need it to build the transportation. They need to approve the budget because if they wait, every year they wait, more will be expensive to build this transportation. So they have to, I want

month that the next government took the decision to invest in this project, because there's no city in all the Quebec who will have the opportunity to develop as Montreal East. So they have to

0: I'm curious now, we kind of left off on a cliffhanger on that story with your grandson. What's going to happen? Will he go to that high school that has that sports program he wants despite the very long bus ride?
1: He will go. He will go. He said he will do the travel. And it's as soon as he arrives to the metro, it's on Henri Beaugrand, the first station. And he has to get out of the metro at Cadillac. So it's really fast. It took him maybe 10 minutes after. It's just stupid to lose all that time just to arrive to metro.
2: Anne Saint-Laurent is the mayor of Montréal-Est. Now, this comes as the borough mayors of the Sud-Ouest, Verdun, LaSalle, and Lachine came together yesterday to demand party leaders come up with a rapid transit plan for the southwest end of the island. They say if the boroughs were one city, it would be the fifth largest in the province and projected to grow, and the transit needs to keep up. So, Lita, we have the east of Montreal, you know, taking long to get to the nearest metro. I'm thinking also of people in Rivière-des-Prairies, especially if you live at the end, and correct, you're taking a bus along Perrault, Maurice Duplessis to get to the nearest metro, which is Henri Bourassa. It takes upwards of 40 minutes, depending on the day. Mm-hmm. And thinking and going west, I'm thinking of Lachine and the number of ways the STM over the years has tried to get people from Lachine to the nearest metro. Some of it has worked, some of it's faster, but some of it needs an improvement. And calls to expand rapid transit just about everywhere on the island of Montreal.
3: Yeah, great idea. And I mean, we see how it's worked with Pineuf, the rapid transit that goes from a right off island from Laval and soon to be down on Notre Dame.
2: Yeah, how much faster that
3: yes.
2: is. So anyway, those calls continue. And of course, we'll see where the provincial leaders land on that. Whoever forms government is going to have to come up with some sort of transit plan to address those issues. 5:55, we are in the final hours of summer 2026. Fall starts just after 8 this evening. Now, for the occasion, here's Nat King Cole's famous adaptation of the French song Les Feuilles Mortes. Here's Autumn Leaves.

Nacken Cole with Autumn Leaves. It is 5:58. We're sitting at 7 degrees, cloudy skies in Montreal. It's 5 degrees, mostly cloudy in Quebec City.

0: Hi, my name is Justine. The first thing I like to do in the morning is snooze. 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
1: 6:10, it is Tuesday, September 22nd. 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Hello to those watching on CBC Television this hour. Sitting at 7 degrees in Montreal, also 7 degrees in Rawdon this hour, 2 degrees right now in Ormstown. Coming up this half hour on Rearview Mirror, the strange story behind the Toots and the Maytals' Monkey Man. Blake Sirica will talk about the Habs, how they're doing in the preseason, and we'll have some business news for you. First, over to Lita Poulsen and the morning commute.
2: Yes.
1: Lita, we've got some accidents to talk about. We also have to talk about some road closures or road closures that are about to happen.
2: Yes, and at this point, we have 40 East blocked in at Bourget with a big accident. Also on the 20 westbound, we've been dealing with this for almost a half hour. A truck spilled its cargo. That was just at the turn from 20 west onto 13 north. And what a mess. It's created congestion. It's back up through to the Mercier Bridge. Consequently, Mercier Bridge on the Montreal side is locked in solid. And I thought we'd do a little bit of a rundown and at about 6:20 of the closures coming up for day four of the UCI.
1: Thank you, Lita. Sean Lyons is here with news headlines.
3: Sean, lots to get to this morning, including taking you out to Longueuil. We told you yesterday that there was going to be a vigil for Nourin Rezaei, the 15-year-old who was shot and killed by Longueuil police 1 year ago yesterday. So we're going to take you out to that vigil yesterday evening and hear what some had to say. A lot of other news to get to as well, including Montreal City Council passing yesterday the bylaw to crack down on people insulting city employees and police officers. Could see some stiff fines. Unclear exactly when that bylaw might actually come into effect, though. And we're also going to be hearing from a doctor in the Quebec City area who's speaking out after saying he was shocked to see his own likeness pitching a weight loss cure thanks to AI. So more on that coming up at 6:30.
1: Thank you. Mainly sunny today. We're expecting a daytime high of 17 degrees for Montreal. Clear tonight and a low of 8. Rawdon, mainly sunny as well, and a high of 18 degrees. Clear tonight and a low of 6 degrees. It's 6:12. Monkey Man is one of the Toots and Maytals' best-known songs, but the story behind it starts with a struggle request from their producer, Leslie Kong, a strange request. And Drive host has Rich Turfry has the story on Rearview Mirror.
4: Who would you guess holds the record for the most number one hits all time in the country of Jamaica? Hint, it is a Jamaican act. If you're guessing Bob Marley and the Wailers, it may surprise you to learn that it's actually Toots and the Maytals. A true pioneer was frontman Toots Hibbert, who coined the word reggae with his 1968 song, Do the Reggae. The following year, Toots and the Maytals scored one of the first international reggae hits with the release of the song Monkey Man, which cracked the top 50 of the pop charts in the UK. The appeal of the song is universal with its story of heartbreak and jealousy. A woman chooses another man over the protagonist. But the real story

0: behind the making of the song is much more complicated and intriguing.
1: He's not lying, he's not lying, them are telling me.
0: Toots and the Maytals recorded for a label called Beverly's, which was run by a man named Leslie Kong, who also produced the recordings. The story goes that one day Kong approached Toots Hibbert in the studio and told him that he wanted him to write a nasty song about his brother who stole his girlfriend and to focus the lyrics on how ugly he was. Hibbert, like most people in Kingston, Jamaica, was very familiar with Kong's older brother, Lloyd. His main job in the family business was security. He was a very large, strong, and intimidating man. Even Toots Hibbert, who was a former boxer and a big, strong man himself, was afraid of Lloyd. So the idea of writing and recording a song that disparaged him was terrifying. Fearing for his life, Hibbert arranged a secret meeting with Lloyd Kong and explained the situation. Rather than reacting with anger or violence, Big Lloyd was flattered and gave Hibbert the green light to proceed. And so, as per the boss's instructions, he wrote a song about being rejected by a woman who chooses a big, ugly man over him. The song was a massive hit in Jamaica and was picked up by British label Trojan for domestic release. It was a modest hit on the pop charts, but was a runaway smash in clubs and in the underground scene, opening the doors for what became the biggest market for reggae outside of the Caribbean. Hibbert was initially terrified to write this song, but it ended up playing a major role in introducing reggae music to the world. This is Toots and the Maytals with

0: That was Toots in the Main Tiles with Monkey Men. That story came from Rich Turfry. He's the host of Drive weekdays from 3 to 6 on CBC Music. And good morning to Kara, formerly of Verdun, now of Mexico. And I'm wondering what the temperature is like in Mexico because it's only 7 degrees here in Montreal. Kara writes in to say, I have a video of Toots performing Monkey Men in Montreal a few years ago. That's nice. Thank you for writing in. And Daybreak text message line, again, it's always open. 514-566-9066. And that's where you can write to us if you have any questions about some of the road closures and the parking restrictions and how the collection schedules with regard to the UCI tournament.
1: We've been looking to at today's road closures. A couple of changes. I want to do a little bit quick run through on between 6:30. So coming up pretty shortly, the streets are going to start to close 6:30 this morning. And it's a long day for the cyclists and for the motorists, too, because they only reopen at 5:45, except for the Bonaventure. That they're going to reopen that around 3:30. But a quick summary, park between Mount Royal and Despins, Saint-Denis between Despins and Charrier, and Barrie between Charrier and Ontario, and Adelaide between Ontario and Saint-Antoine. Those are the north, south, east, west. Of note, I want to point out that Notre-Dame is now closed only between Place, it's a bit of an inconvenience, but between Place Jacques-Cartier and Papineau starting at 6:30. Same thing for the 136. They're about to close the 136 east exit at that's number 7 at Papineau, and McGill's reopening too, McGill Street at 3:30, and Bonaventure I mentioned also reopening at 3:30.
0: Thank you, Lita. 6:20, only 2 weeks before the provincial campaign comes to an end. Advanced voting starts this Sunday. Here's what CBC has planned on the night of the election.
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0: And Daybreak will also be there for you with results, reactions, and more on October 6th. 6:21, when people tend to think about what it's like being young and in your 20s, being financially prudent may not always come to mind. But a new survey by Scotiabank suggested Gen Z in Canada saves at a higher rate than their older counterparts. Rubina Ahmed-Haq has more.
3: How often have you heard people mention that money was never discussed in their home growing up? For generations, personal finance was considered a taboo subject, leaving many adults uncomfortable managing their finances. However, over the past few decades, greater access to financial literacy tools and young people's willingness to talk openly about money is reversing that trend.
4: There's two big goals that I'm pursuing right now, and that's saving for a house, saving enough for retirement to live comfortably.
3: For 26-year-old Austin Empanado, a chance meeting with a financially savvy coworker sparked his interest in investing. He says he wasn't taught any real financial lessons growing up, but when he met a peer who was saving and building wealth, he knew he had to learn more.
4: So I started looking into options and investing. And naturally, in my research, I would learn about different savings vehicles. So like RRSPs, TFSAs, and then later on the FHSA. It was thanks to that coworker that showing me his portfolio sparked an interest in like different financial investments and vehicles.
3: Empanado says young people today have access to more financial information. He believes anyone who wants to become more financially literate can easily do so.
4: Well, first of all, like they can check out the Canada.ca website. Like the government websites contain a lot of information about different savings programs and different savings accounts that they offer. So that's a good place to start. And then once they want to get into like investing,

0: resource that I used was Investopedia, and it shows a lot of different ways that Canadians can invest.
1: We actually see younger Canadians are saving quite a bit.
2: Kingsley Chack is a Senior Vice President, Retail Client Value Deposits and Investments with Scotiabank. Chack says a new survey by his bank shows young people in some cases are saving at a higher rate than the older generations.
1: Gen Z and millennials, 78% of them save on at least a monthly basis and contribute something to their savings account. When you look at Gen X and boomers, a little bit older Canadians, they're between 60 to 70%. So the younger Canadians are actually active savers.
2: Chack says the high cost of living is extending how long adult children live with their parents. But a byproduct of that is they get time to save and figure out their financial priorities.
1: Understanding your budget, understanding what is a must-have, what is a nice-to-have, I think that's important. I think it's always a trade-off between the wants you want today versus the ones you want in the future.
2: For Austin Impanato, being financially literate has made him feel more optimistic about his future. He recognizes the temptation to spend on things he doesn't need is still there, but says he's playing the long game in money management. Here is his best advice for anyone struggling to start their investment journey.
0: Think about how your future self will feel if you saved money versus if you didn't. Let's say you were young, my age, or in your 20s, and then you've saved all this money, you've bought a house, your family's living comfortably, and you're 65 now. If you think about it like that, you'll thank yourself in like 50 years.
2: Good sage advice from the generation of youngest adults in Canada. Advice we could all use to become better savers. For CBC Radio, I'm Rubina Ahmed Huck.
3: 6:25, Blake Sparaga is here with sports, and the Montreal Canadiens are playing hockey again. Last night, they held a preseason showing against the Ottawa Senators.
4: And I know it's only preseason, Sean, but wow, the Habs are back and they're playing like it's the regular season. Last night, the Canadiens win by a score of 3-2 in overtime, thanks to a goal by Cole Caulfield.
3: Yes.
4: To defeat the Ottawa Senators at the Vidéotron Coliseum in Trois-Rivières. So this was a pretty cool matchup going to Trois-Rivières. Very small stadium, but it was absolutely packed. And it looked like while I was watching on TV that the fans just loved being there. The Senators were first to put the puck behind the net, but a goal from Jaden Struble tied it up pretty quickly.
5: Tipped in by Berard. Corey Jack going right after Martin Hollow back to the net. Here's Struble.
4: After the equalizer from Struble, there were no goals till the end of the second period. At that point, Dylan Cousins, who was traded a couple years ago from the Sabres to the Senators, was able to give Ottawa the lead. And then no goals till about halfway through the third period. Cole Caulfield and Lane Hutson, they do that thing where they play a little bit tic-tac-toe in front of the net. They did that thing again yesterday.
6: Si ma mémoire est bonne, c'est 100 buts dédiés depuis le début de sa carrière.
7: Mais entre le territoire, c'est reçu le tir à but!
4: And then neither team could finish the job in regulation. So for the second preseason game in a row, the Habs go to overtime. And I already said his name, but we already know he has a knack for scoring in overtime.
7: Revient vers la ligne bleue. Va laisser pour Hudson. Hudson, quelques feintes. Mouvement de rondelle. À Caulfield. Caulfield, Lucie. Encore lui. Toujours lui.
4: C'est toujours lui. In overtime, Cole Caulfield, he's just the guy. When the game needs to be won, he has the puck on his stick. He just does so well at scoring. That's three goals in two games in the preseason for Caulfield. He wins it for the second straight game. And after the game, as usual, he's strictly business. He doesn't really care about the goals. We saw how nervous he was getting to that 50-goal mark last year. I remember we were counting down the days.
3: A lot of pressure, though, on him, too.
4: It was a lot of pressure on him. And then once he got that 50 goals, he said it was a sigh of relief. But since then, he hasn't really cared about scoring. After not playing so well in the playoffs, he's mentioned many, many times all he cares about is winning. And it's pretty evident during the game and during the press conferences.
8: You know, we're excited. We're ready to go. And you know, these reps are huge. Again, we don't take them lightly, and you know, we have, you know, goals in mind, you know, throughout these 2 weeks of camp. And again, we're ready to go. We feel confident, but you know, there's still a lot more work to do.
4: always more work to do for the Canadians. Yeah. We know that Montreal holds this team to the highest of high standards. Made it to the Eastern

0: conference finals last year, but still there's room to grow. One player that's been growing is Florian Jacki, younger brother of Arbor Jacki, the enforcer for the Canadiens. After the game, Caulfield said that Florian's presence has been huge and he keeps getting better. Florian was asked at the end of the game if he sees himself making the lineup this year, and he thinks he has a pretty good chance.
1: Yeah, for sure. I mean, I think I just got to keep playing my game. Obviously, like I said, I know what I have to do, and I mean, I kind of have to force their hand, so I think I'm doing a pretty good job.
0: Florian has scored 41 goals and 23 assists for 64 total points with the Laval Rocket across 136 games where he's been the last few seasons. He's been one of the best players for the Rocket the last couple of years, but now he has a serious chance to make the Habs roster. It's getting competitive as ever, but wow, he's put in a really good effort. How cool would it be to see him and his brother play together? The Habs are back in action, though, on Saturday, and they have another split squad game, just like in Toronto last week. They'll have one half of the team in Montreal, one half of the team in Ottawa. So two games to watch at the same time. That should be fun.
2: All right. Thank you.
0: Thanks, Sean.
2: It's 6:29. Here's Alita.
3: With things being cleared out of the way, including sweeping up the mess that's on the 13 North, and it really caused quite a delay, continues to cause a delay, actually, on the 20 West as you approach the 13 North, also affecting the 138 just after the Mercier Bridge, also Champlain Bridge. But you know what? It's not on the approach to the Champlain Bridge. It's actually on the Montreal side of the Champlain Bridge on the 15 around Nuns Island, where you do have a slowdown.
4: This is CBC News. Good morning. It is 6:30. I'm Sean Lyons with your CBC News from Montreal. We start in Longueuil this morning, where the family of a 15-year-old shot dead by police last year continues to demand answers. A vigil for Nouren Rezaei was held yesterday evening. The mood was as bitter as it was sad. Gabriel Guindy was there.
5: The chant "Justice for Nouren" echoed down the block as they marched to where Nouren Rezaei was shot and killed by Longueuil police. Those same chants grew louder. Family, friends, and people who came to support Nouren didn't want to give interviews, but they say it's frustrating that no details about his killing have been made public. Rezaei family lawyer Fernando Belton says he understands why there's so much frustration.
6: We've been asking for documents about what happened on that day, and so far the family has gotten nowhere with that.
5: Quebec's police watchdog, the BEI, acknowledged that the only firearm found on the scene was the officer's service weapon. This incident led to three different investigations. An SPVM investigation into the event leading up to the shooting did produce charges against 11 young people, but those charges were stayed in August. The BEI looked into Rezaei's death and the actions of police officers that day. It submitted its findings to the Crown Prosecutor's Office. Meanwhile, the province's Interior Security Ministry ordered a separate administrative investigation into the Longueuil Police Service. That's still ongoing. The Rezaei family is suing the city of Longueuil and its police force for $2.2 million. Gabriel Guindy, CBC News, Longueuil.
4: And just a quick clarification, the investigation by the provincial ministry ordered by the province's domestic security ministry. Shifting gears to other news now, and press groups calling for an investigation after a reporter was allegedly beaten by Montreal police. That incident happening last Wednesday at a protest against an artificial intelligence conference taking place downtown. Photojournalist William Wilson says he was pepper sprayed and then kicked and punched while on the ground. Brent Jolly heads the Canadian Association of Journalists. He says there needs to be some accountability.
7: If I were to editorialize, I would call it shocking and thoroughly disappointing for a professional police service to be behaving in this way, particularly against individuals who identified themselves as journalists, not as protesters.
4: In a statement, Montreal police say they are aware of the situation and are promising a rigorous follow-up. Police say steps were taken the night of, but did not specify exactly what. They say the file has been forwarded to the Professional Standards Office. A little later this morning, Guy Turcotte, the cardiologist convicted of stabbing his two young children to death, is going to be back before the Parole Board of Canada. Turcotte wants permission from the board to be temporarily released into the community under supervision. Steve Rukavina explains.
8: Guy Turcotte is currently serving a life sentence for murdering his 5-year-old son, Olivier, and 3-year-old daughter, Anne-Sophie, in 2009. He's eligible for parole in 2028, but at the hearing this morning, he'll ask the board for a temporary supervised release. Offenders can

0: request these types of releases anytime during their sentence for a variety of reasons, including medical appointments, counseling, family contact, or on compassionate grounds. The parole board will have to consider Turcotte's conduct in prison, his risk to reoffend, and his proposed release plan when deciding whether to grant the request. Turcotte never denied killing his children, but argued he wasn't criminally responsible for their deaths due to temporary mental illness after drinking windshield washer fluid in a suicide attempt. In his first trial in 2011, a jury accepted that. But after public outrage, the Crown successfully appealed the verdict. And in a second trial, Turcotte was found guilty of second-degree murder. Turcotte was recently separated from his wife and the children's mother, Isabelle Gaston, at the time of the killings. Gaston posted on social media earlier this month she'd be at the hearing today and would read from a letter she prepared for the parole board. Steve Rukavina, CBC News, Montreal.
1: A group of researchers are hoping to spur debate over the future of data centers in Quebec. Working with Laval University in Quebec City, they have created an online map of the facilities that are already up and running around the province, including the current and projected power usage. The team used a variety of data sources for the map, which includes 72 centers. Research project coordinator Alexandre Thèves says information is key when it comes to debating and making good decisions for the future.
2: We have a huge need to also have power and energy for other industries, for example, the sustainable transition of Quebec. We need energy for transport, for industry, mining, aluminium industry, and that's something that we think should be if we have more data, we will be able to have more realistic and clear debate.
1: Tev says it's important to make the right decisions now if Quebec wants to maintain its sovereignty over those kinds of facilities and technologies. And a doctor in Quebec speaking out about a fake AI-generated video of him promoting a miracle weight loss recipe online. It features the likeness and the voice of Jean-Pierre Després, a professor in kinesiology at Laval University. Després says the information in the video is false. He's warning people to be skeptical of what they see on social media. This is the second time in just a few months that he's fallen victim.
3: I'm absolutely mad, and I hope that this will generate a reaction, not only from, you know, the elected members of the parliament, but as a society, we need to decide together. This has to stop.
1: Després says getting the video in question removed has not been easy. He says he's working with Laval University and authorities to address the issue. And that was your CBC News.
4: Thank you, Sean. Sean Lyons from the CBC Montreal Newsroom. Good morning. I'm Sean Henry. This is Daybreak on CBC Radio 1, the CBC News app, CBC Listen, and CBC Television. This half hour, 6:36. It is Tuesday, September 22nd, sitting at 8 degrees in downtown Montreal, at 7 in Rawdon, 2 in Ormstown. Coming up this half hour, did you know there's a ton of fruit in Montreal that often goes to waste? A local organization trying to address that issue and get some delicious fruits for free while they're at it. We'll have some business for you this half hour. Blake Sraga will talk about the Toronto Blue Jays and the Toronto Tempo. Before we get to all of that, Lita Polson is here with the Morning Commute.
5: And just checking a couple of stalled vehicles. One is on the 40 in the westbound direction, just around Boulevard des Sources. And unfortunately, it's in the right-hand lane. Fortunately, it is being towed. And if you're on the 20, another stalled vehicle too, almost in the same place around the Sources area, but in the left-hand lane, and just removing a problem at the 40-640 interchange. That's at Charlemagne, where we had an accident. About to be towed, and the truck is leaving on its own accord.
4: Thank you. Sunny skies for Montreal and a high of 17 degrees. Ormstown, mainly sunny, also with a daytime high of 17. 6:38, autumn almost upon us. The nights will get colder and leaves will start to fall. It also means that there's a lot of fruit ready to be picked off trees. Here in Montreal, a lot of them are not harvested and go to waste. But there's an organization trying to change that. Gabrielle Anctil is a volunteer with Les Fruits Défendus. She joins us on the line. Good morning.
6: Good morning.
4: What kind of fruits are available here in Montreal?
6: Well, currently it's peach apple season, you know, still some pears in the trees. I think we're getting a little bit late for plums.

0: but yeah, apples is right now. Don't miss it.
1: How much of it usually goes unpicked?
0: Oh my goodness. I don't know how, I wouldn't know numbers or quantities, but I know like from walking around the neighborhood, you just see apple trees everywhere. Once you start noticing them, they're everywhere. And you see them rotting on the floor, on the ground, and clearly not being picked, which is always a shame.
1: Where are the apple trees normally located when you're walking around?
0: Well, people, so the city plants some trees. The city in the past few years has been planting more and more fruit trees. So that's really awesome. If you recognize them, you can pick them and eat them. But many people have them in their backyards or front yards. I don't know whether they were planted because at some point they would pick them or if they thought that was going to be pretty. But there's actually fruit trees everywhere in Montreal.
1: And I guess if you start looking and once you notice one, you can't unsee them.
0: Correct. Yes. So, yeah.
1: For people who've never heard of Les Fruits Défendus, what can you tell us about how it works?
0: So it's a nonprofit organization and mostly volunteer run. And how it works is that it pairs people who are willing and excited to pick fruit with people who have fruit trees in their backyards or wherever on their property. And cannot or will not pick them for whatever reason. It may be because they have families and many other things to take care of, or maybe they're getting older, or maybe they're not interested in the fruit, whatever it is. And so as a volunteer, I'll go to someone's house and pick all the fruit, and they keep a third of my harvest, everyone's harvest, and then the volunteers keep a third, and the last third is given to charity, so food banks or even those public fridges you see in some places.
1: Right.
0: Yeah.
1: So you do go to people's houses, but the people whose houses you visit, they know you're coming.
0: Yes. Yeah, they'll just show up in the morning with a ladder and a bunch of bags. No, so there's the people with, how it starts is that people with the fruit trees, they have to register with Les Fruits Défendus. And so everything is fully free. And then as a volunteer, you know, like I get to choose which harvest I'm going to organize. So this year I was very busy. I was moving, but I was not going to miss plum season. So I went onto a database and I found someone who had plum trees in their backyard that wasn't too far from my house.
1: Right.
0: Contacted them and it was very fun. Like this time around, like we even did a FaceTime call to, like, so she could show me the trees beforehand and
1: sure.
0: The backyard and help with the organizing. But yeah, of course she knew I was coming the day of. Yeah.
1: In the city, are you finding the most trees, be it plums or apples? Where are they located?
0: I can't tell whether there's a neighborhood that has the most. I can definitely, like, there's some communities that love planting trees. So, like, you can think the Italian community often has, like, so the Italian neighborhoods, you know, like Samuel Knob, or even, like, in the Rosemont area where I am now, where there used to be a lot of Italian folks. You're going to find grapes everywhere. Oftentimes, like the sort of the community, the Greek community also has fruit trees, but kind of everyone, like there's no neighborhood that I've seen that has more or less. Like I used to live in Hochelaga, there were trees everywhere. I guess it's a common denominator.
1: And it's easy to find them once you start seeing them.
0: Definitely.
1: I'm just wondering, how has harvesting fruit changed your relationship to the city?
0: Yeah, so I started harvesting fruit not through Les Fruits Défendus, but just because, so I'm actually a science journalist and I cover environment a lot. And I was reading about how as humans we're animals, right? And we're part of the ecosystem. And it sort of changed my way of thinking about the city and thinking about how we live in an ecosystem that's nature, that's potentially an urban forest. And I was like, well, if there's an urban forest, I should get to know the trees around me. And so I did. And I started realizing how much food there was just on my street, you know, on my street corner. And I started picking service berries, which are really delicious, but in an extremely short period. In the spring, it's always very delicious when it happens because it's sort of the beginning of the bounty of the whole summer. Mm-hmm. I was doing that on my own, finding out like apple trees and whatever. There's a map of where all the trees in Montreal are, like the city-owned trees. It's a public data and there's a map so you can figure out where the trees are.

0: are, what edible trees are nearby and all that. And so I would just walk around with my little basket and pick fruit. And then actually I learned about Fruits des Fondues and I was like, okay, this is going to be a lot easier actually. And so I started volunteering for them. But yeah, it really fully changes your relationship to the city. Now when I walk around and that is not just trees, it's like, oh, okay, Serviceberry is June, like middle of June, and I can't miss it. And then like later on there's this other tree, and yeah, it fully changes the way I just walk around in my city.
1: What about your relationship with food and what you consume and how you consume it?
0: Oh yeah, I mean, it's sort of, picking fruit is a gateway drug. you start fermenting, you start making cans, like canning, you start freezing all the food. Like my freezer is always full of random fruits that I picked months ago. Mm-hmm. It really does make me want to eat more in tune with the seasons. You know, like I'm more interested in eating what's in season right now and thinking about my year. Like, okay, well, you know, I love service berries. They're only around for a short time. I'm going to pick as many as possible and freeze them, and so I can enjoy them throughout the winter. This whole relationship, not only with the season, but with the location. Like I know exactly where I picked them. I have memories of going around with my friend around the neighborhood. So the food also becomes like a memory, yeah, almost.
1: Did you keep it to yourself, your locations now, so that nobody else doesn't pick you?
0: I don't know. I don't really have secret locations. I just, they're truly, everyone listening could be starting to pick fruits, and right. I bet there will still be enough for everyone. There's just so many fruit, like the plentifulness of our urban orchards, I guess, no one can pick too many apples currently or fruits throughout the summer, definitely.
1: So you keep one third, the rest of it goes to charity. How do you make sure, how do you preserve the fruit? How do you maintain the fruit? How do you clean the fruit? What kind of process do you go through once you pick them?
0: Yeah, it all depends on what I want to do with it. So this summer, again, like I picked plums. And so a friend of mine, actually, I was very busy. I was in the middle of moving and I really just didn't want to miss the plum season. So I organized the harvest. And I have a very generous friend who spent hours cutting the plums and removing the rock, what's it called in the middle, the seeds in the center. And putting them in Ziploc bags and freezing them for me to keep. But yeah, generally I also have, my cupboards are full of jams. Everybody's gotten jam for Christmas for a few years now. freezing is always easier. Sure. You do have to clean them and process them. I also make my own cider. So I made friends with people who have a press around here in the plateau. A couple days ago, we pressed the apple fruit that I picked in my friend's backyard, and I have some cider now fermenting in my basement, hard cider. It depends. But I, like I said, like it's not just picking fruit; it becomes a whole thing.
1: Wow, it sounds very hobby. Involved now. So once you start, you can't stop.
0: I'm sure people can do it less involved than I do, but I guess I'm not one to do it halfway.
1: And for people listening this morning, how do they get started? What do you suggest they do to get started?
0: Yeah, so you can start, you can do the, it's like a couple hours training to become a volunteer. It happens in the spring generally. You can also look on the Fruits des Fondues website. Sometimes people will publicly advertise the harvest they're organizing. So you can do them. When I organize harvest, for instance, I just call my friends because everybody around me now knows that I do that and they want to be part of it. But some other people will advertise them publicly on the Fruits des Fondues website, so you can get in touch with someone and maybe join the harvest that way.
1: Yeah.
0: If you do the training, you can become a volunteer and organize a harvest, which is also really helpful.
1: Yeah, Gabrielle, before you go, I'm thinking apples right now, and everything that you've done. You said you've done cider, you've got a whole bunch of things going on. You're making me thinking of a project that I'm going to do with apples at some point this week or even the next couple of weeks. Apple butter for this time of year.
0: Butter. Yeah. Yes. Wow.
1: Yeah.
0: Okay. Well, you need to send me your recipe because I don't know how to do that.
1: Now, I've been playing with, because lately I've been playing with a lot of brown sugar and different recipes with it, with meats, with other things, but I don't bake so much. That's why I have to find something else to do with the brown sugar. But I did find a recipe for apple butter. And because we're in apple season, I'm thinking to myself, ooh, that's perfect.
0: Yeah. Well, then, and you can.

0: now prepare your Christmas gifts. They're all done. No stressing out in December. And everybody gets the same thing.
1: There you go. Everyone gets the same thing. Gabriel Anctil, have fun. Thanks for talking to us this morning.
0: Thank you.
1: That was Gabriel Anctil, volunteer with L'Esprit Défendu. 514-566-9066 is the Daybreak text message line. Not there with the cider yet, but possibly, maybe one day. Once
2: the
1: you
2: butter
1: find them.
2: Sounds great.
1: Yeah, I had found a recipe on social media. I saved it. I'm going to get to it eventually. I don't know if it, I may buy the fruit at the store. I'll be honest about that.
2: Or I might find it
1: mm-hmm. from one of the city trees. At any rate, it is part of the project for the next little while. It is fun when you start getting ideas, when you just fall down that rabbit hole of like, okay, I'm going to do this and I'm going to do that with all the stuff that I gathered and all the stuff that I bought. So good.
2: So much fun.
1: Yeah. So
2: good ideas of all sorts of stuff to do. We did get a text on which direction, at 20 West or the 40 West, where are those stalls? They are on the westbound sides, excuse me for not mentioning that, of at Sources. We had two stalls, but they are gone, so we have good news. And no major problems, by the way, if you are heading in over the La Fontaine Tunnel outbound. I looked at the clock, and we're already at a 38-minute delay.
1: Thank you, Lita. Business reporter Paul McGowan is away today. Instead, we are going to bring you the Business Digest with Dan McGarvey.
3: Good morning. Bank of Canada Governor Tiff Macklem says the unpredictability of U.S. trade policy has increased uncertainty and could impact recent progress by the Canadian economy. During a speech in Halifax on Monday, Macklem says the trade war could lead to Canadian businesses putting off investment and hiring.
4: The latest escalation could once again cause businesses to delay investment and hiring decisions, pushing some businesses back to the reassessment stage. This would set back the progress we've seen and restrain growth. And because a weaker economy puts downward pressure on inflation, it would affect the inflation outlook as well.
3: And Macklem says if new U.S. tariffs stay in place, economic growth could be halved in the fourth quarter to below 1%. And that all comes at the same time as the war in the Middle East is pushing oil and gasoline prices even higher. Macklem says if oil prices stay near $100 U.S. per barrel, the central bank would expect inflation to rise in the coming months. Meanwhile, the government's introduced legislation to help unions and employers arrive at deals faster and reduce labor disruptions that impact the economy. The Building Canada Strong Act includes changes to streamline project approvals across the country, as well as adjustments to the Canada Labor Code. The government says in a news release that it's making changes to the federal labor framework to keep pace with a rapidly changing economy while protecting workers' rights to strike. In other news, the Ontario government's fined ticket reseller StubHub $20,000 under a new law that caps the sale of seats at face value. That includes a $10,000 fine for allegedly making a ticket available for sale above face value and another $10,000 for facilitating a transaction without having proof of the original price. Now, the company's been on notice since spring when the province sent 27 ticket resale websites, including StubHub, letters announcing the businesses would be inspected for non-compliance with this new law. SeatGeek was also fined $25,000 back in August for ignoring the price cap law. And finally, do you know what's in your attic? Because after hearing this, you might want to check, especially if it could be old Pokemon cards. A retired decorator in the UK found his kids' old card collection in his attic and decided to get them checked out after reading that some Pokemon cards can be worth big money these days, and realizing some of the cards he'd found stored away neatly in binders were some of the valuable ones. He took those cards for assessment and they're now up for auction and expected to fetch around $470,000 Canadian, which is £250,000. Eubanks Auctioneers in Surrey say it's the most valuable Pokemon collection it's ever handled. The auction takes place next month. For CBC Radio, I'm Dan McGarvey.
5: That was so awesome. I grew up collecting Pokemon cards, and I swear me and my brothers would probably use them to like spread cream cheese on bagels. Like
2: really?
5: I swear we would go

0: to the store, we'd go to Toys R Us and beg our dad to get us these tins of Pokemon cards. And I don't even know what we did with them. But now I start to get a little, I don't know, nostalgic, and I actually have them protected now.
1: That's a little nerdy tidbit about me. Don't use them for anything.
0: No,
1: else.
0: I don't spread cream cheese with them anymore.
1: Let's talk about sports though. We're talking about baseball, and unfortunately for baseball fans, this might not be one of your best blues.

0: the game was delayed 47 minutes because of rain. So that's never a good sign. When a game's delayed, players are off their game. They're like, you know what I mean? You're expecting the game to start.
1: For sure.
0: It gets delayed. It messes with your head. Maybe that happened yesterday. Either way, Pete Alonso for the Baltimore Orioles homered twice, including a 2-run shot in the 8th inning that allowed the Baltimore Orioles to win 4-3 over the Blue Jays. The Orioles were also on the verge of elimination in the American League wildcard race. They're in the same conference as the Blue Jays, but Pete Alonso has been terrific for them. He has 440 home runs on the year for the Orioles. Now the Blue Jays are 3.5 games back of the White Sox. The White Sox are 80-76 on the year, but without the tiebreaker, the Blue Jays essentially need to make up 4.5 games with 5 remaining. It's almost impossible now. They need Sox to lose almost every game, and they need to win all their games. You could do the math, and now it's microscopic, their odds. It's almost impossible, and they could be mathematically eliminated today, actually. So it's very possible that tomorrow I come here and tell you guys that the Blue Jays are out of the playoffs. Although it was encouraging to see Trey Savage back on the mound Monday night. He was the Blue Jays' best pitcher throughout the last stretch of the season last year, and he's been injured the entire season. So who knows what could have happened. He's super young, star player that was actually not supposed to be very good, and he ended up being one of the best stories of the year last year. And there was also a big injury for the Blue Jays yesterday. They ended up trading Kevin Gausman, one of their pitchers, for Brett Bateman, a center fielder. They made that trade before the deadline on August 2nd, and yesterday he went down with an injury. Here's Coach John Schneider.
2: Jammed his right hip. kind of looked like his knee or his ankle. Glad it wasn't that. He got x-rays, which were negative, and just a little tender. You know, jammed it pretty good, and you can see the divot in the grass out there. But take it day by day.
0: Bateman was acquired from the Chicago Cubs in the Kevin Gausman trade on August 2nd. And then the Blue Jays' next game, obviously, is today. Max Scherzer is expected to start against Chris Bassitt for the Orioles. Chris Bassitt's 8-5 in his starts. Max Scherzer is 3-8 in his starts. We'll see what happens tonight, Sean. And tomorrow, we'll maybe have our last Blue Jays update. Hopefully not.
1: We'll see. Let's stay in Toronto. Let's talk about the Toronto Tempo.
0: Yeah, so the Toronto Tempo played their last regular season game of the season this week against the New York Liberty. And as the final seconds ticked away, the score was 101-69 in favor of New York. But the fans refused to leave the game early.
3: And they are not standing, going anywhere. You hear that, Canada?
4: This might have been a tough season, but this is a testament to everything the Tempo are building.
0: Now, why are the fans so loud? Well, it's really simple, Sean. Toronto is one of the two expansion teams to join the WNBA this past season. They're the first Canadian team to ever join the league. This is the biggest women's basketball league in the world, obviously. They had 11 wins so far and 31 losses. Not very good, but but what they did this year stands out a lot more than their record in the standings. The city of Toronto embraced this team. They had an all-star in their first year, Marina Mabry. And it's important to remember, every single player on this team was overlooked by their team and allowed Toronto and Portland to pick up these players. And they all came and embraced the city and embraced the country. And it's pretty special.
3: The Tempo may have lost this game, but once again, the fans reminding them that we are all winners. The WNBA in Canada.
0: Huge success for Canadian sports, and more importantly, a huge success for women in sports. And we'll see what the Tempo do next year, Sean.
1: Thank you, Blake. Thank you. It's 6:58 from Garrett in Beaconsfield on the text message line 514-566-9066 saying, lately I've been chopping the apples from the orchard, mixing them with brown butter and brown sugar, and folding them into my focaccia. Makes an easy, no-need apple fritter for sharing with neighbors and friends. Thank you, thank you. Who is hungry now? Sean Lyons is here with news headlines.
5: Can't do that and then just throw it in news. You can't. That's not right. We have lots to get to this morning, including heading out to the election campaign trail and experts expressing some skepticism over whether the idea of increasing baby bonuses and the like is going to really incentivize people to have more children and bring up the birth rate here in the province. We'll have reaction to some of the promises being made out on the campaign trail. And a association of journalists is calling for accountability and a full investigation after allegations that police beat up a reporter, a photojournalist, during a demonstration in Montreal last week. More news is coming up at 7:30.
6: And we have a lot of volume right now. If you're traveling right now into the city and you need the Mercier Bridge, it's the Montreal.

0: care spaces in the province is warning its members will leave the program if government doesn't back off. Parents could see their daily child care bill jump from $10 to $100. Bernard Davis is a Liberal member of the House of Assembly. He says the government needs to listen to the concerns.
1: There needs to be some of those flexibilities in the system to allow those operators to meet those needs of families that are currently in the system.
0: The association and government are set to meet this week. Peter Cowan, CBC News, St. John's.
2: That is the latest national and international news from World Report. I'm Martina Fitzgerald. This is CBC News.
3: Hi, my name is Cyrus. 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
4: 7:10. It is Tuesday, September 22nd. Good morning. I'm your host, Sean Henry. Glad you're with us. It is 8 degrees, mostly cloudy skies in Montreal, 7 degrees in Rodden right now. Ormstown, we're sitting at 2 degrees. Coming up this half hour, what would convince you to have more children? That is what some provincial parties are trying to figure out. We'll discuss the topic with an expert from Université de Sherbrooke. Before we get to that, here's Lita.
5: With some good news, if you're traveling currently in from the west, it's great along the 20. And we do have a problem, though, on the 20 westbound. This is not good. We have another problem just before 32nd Avenue. It's just a truck off to the side of the road. The backup is solid from Ancagnon.
4: Thank you. Sean Lyons is here with news headlines.
6: And Sean, a video journalist and the Canadian Association of Journalists are calling for accountability and answers after that journalist says he was beaten up by Montreal police during a protest in downtown Montreal. We'll hear what the police have to say about that as well. That's all coming up. We're talking about Montreal City Hall. It could be more expensive or is going to become more expensive to insult city employees or police. That is because the town city council has adopted that controversial bylaw that would impose fines on anyone who does and engages in that sort of a behavior. And we are also talking, we're going to talk about the Quebec election, but in a slightly different way. We're going to introduce you to some of the people who work the polls on election day and just how important they are to the process. They are in the process of training right now, of course, because the election is just under 2 weeks away. More news coming up at 7:30.
4: Mainly sunny today for Montreal and a high of 17 degrees. Rodden, mainly sunny and a high of 18 degrees. 7-Eleven, how many siblings do you have? For many, the answer is probably more than the current birth rate of 1.36 children or childs per woman. Provincial leaders now want Quebecers to have more babies. Some of them plan to give parents more money for every new child or for taking care of them at home. Would a check be enough to motivate Quebecers to have more children? Sophie Mathieu is on the line to help us answer this question. She's an assistant professor at Université de Sherbrooke. Her research focuses on family policy, gender inequality, and work-family dynamics. Good morning. Welcome to the program.
7: Thank you. Thank you for having me.
4: What's keeping Quebec families from having more children?
7: Well, that's a very difficult question. What we know is that families want to have money and services. So today in 2026, most women go back to the labor force after they have a child. And what families are expecting is really to have access to a childcare service and not and to have enough money, not only to buy a house, but also to take care of their family. So if it comes down to it, people want money and they want services.
4: Are the concerns the same as the ones families had in the 80s and the 90s, for example?
7: Well, in the late 1980s, we also had a major fertility drop. The fertility dropped to a historically low rate. And at the time, what the government thought the solution needed to be was to introduce baby bonuses. So to give money for each birth. For the first two babies, parents would get $500. And for the third baby, they would get $3,000. So that was in 1998. Then the government decided to increase the baby bonus to $8,000 for the third birth and the following one. So this is equivalent about of around $16,000 today. At the time, women were entering the labor market, but not as much as today. It was still not the majority of mothers who were in paid employment. And so at the time, what was introduced, the baby bonus, was not The government didn't offer childcare services or generous parental leave, only the checks. Mm-hmm. And the result was that it did work for a couple of years.

0: years. And then 1992, precisely at the moment where the baby bonus was increased to $8,000 for the third birth, fertility rates started to decline again, because this really didn't respond to the family's need, only to have a check but no services and nothing to help parents reconcile paid employment and caregiving activities.
1: To give some context, how did Quebec's birth rate evolve over time?
0: Well, it has been decreasing since the Quiet Revolution, so since the 1960s. Now, although it has been decreasing, and historically, like a long, long time ago, Quebec fertility rates were higher than fertility rates in the rest of Canada. Then fertility rates became higher outside of Quebec following the Quiet Revolution. Since 2006, however, fertility rates have been higher in Quebec than outside of Quebec. So, and currently, although we have very low fertility, we have to remind ourselves that we are still above the Canadian average. Mm-hmm. And this is an international phenomenon. It's only in Quebec. In almost every industrial country, we see that fertility rates have been decreasing, especially since the pandemic.
1: We're talking about 1.36 child or children per woman. I'm trying mm-hmm. to find the right way to say that correctly, but 1.36 children per woman. What would help this? You talked about services being yeah. available, accompanying whatever money is provided, but what else would help?
0: Mm-hmm. So I think we have the recipe in Quebec's family policy. We just don't apply it perfectly. So what helps, when we look at the international literature, there's no single measure that can fix fertility rates, okay? And the issue really is not really fertility rates per se, because we don't want to, you know, encourage or even worse, like convince people to have more children. What we really want to do is try to reduce the gaps between fertility intentions and fertility realizations. And there is a gap in Quebec. So when you ask people how many children they want to have, we don't get to the 2.1 replacement rate, but we get close enough. And when you look at their fertility rates at the end of their reproductive age, we're very far from the 1.8 or 1.9 that they were hoping for. So what we need to do is really create an environment where families can realize their fertility intention. What does this mean concretely? It means offering them childcare services that are of high quality and that meet their needs. So this is very different from saying one child, one space. It's different from saying, you know, every child needs a childcare space. It says what we really need is a childcare space that meets the needs of every child. Mm-hmm. Very, very complex thing to do. We also need to make sure that when parents have a child, they earn enough money. We have this great program, Quebec Parental Insurance Plan, but when parents are on parental leave, part of their leave is paid at 55% of their income. So this is like a critical part for many parents, because they earn much less, yet they have a lot of new financial responsibilities. So we need to reinforce these two pillars of the right. Quebec family policy.
1: Sophie Mathieu, let's listen to Parti Québécois leader Paul Saint-Pierre Plamondon yeah. clarifying his party's promises, and I'll ask you about it after.
0: Sure.
2: What was reported in some media is that we proposed a baby bonus, which is completely false. I mean, it's just wrong disinformation. It's not a baby bonus. So we're not paying people to have babies. We're saying that there are, since 1967 in Quebec, there are allocations for having a child to support families financially, because it's a financial hardship to pay for everything. It's been done since 1967, and all we've done is to rise the level of support for the third and fourth children, so as to represent the fact that when you have a third or a fourth children, you might have to change your car to a minivan.
1: What do you think of the most recent promises by political parties like the Parti Québécois, like the CEQ, like the Conservatives?
0: I think it's not a pronatalist policy at all. So I have to agree with what the leader is saying, in the sense that we have had cash benefits for years. And so what is on the table right now by the PQ, and I can say that the Conservatives are not offering a pronatalist

0: natalist family policy. They have a different perspective, but it's not pronatalism per se. So what the PQ is saying is they want to reinforce a childcare network. We already have that, but they want to make sure that more childcare spaces are offered in the CPE because they offer higher quality and they're also at a very affordable, below $10 a day. They are also saying that they want to reinforce QPIC, Quebec Parental Insurance Plan, by increasing replacement rate. The 55% replacement rate, they want to increase it to 60%. In addition, they want to take the family allowances that are in place and increase them for the third and fourth child. But we're not talking about a baby bonus because this is not like a one-time payment. This is to help families to deal with the cost of living, especially when they have a third or fourth child. And we have to remember that cash benefit varies. If you are very wealthy, you're not gonna get it, or you're gonna get like a few dollars. The amount that families will receive will depend on the number of children, on the family income, and also on the number of parents. So solo parents or single parents, parent family will receive a little bit more. So it's not pronatalism. It's offering cash benefits on top on what is already there. There's no discussion on, cutting in the childcare network or in QPIP.
1: We have a couple of minutes left, but I wanted to ask you, you said that the Conservative Party of Quebec, their policies are not pronatalist. What makes you say that?
0: No. So again, like pronatalism is really about giving a financial incentives for family to have a child and that's it. There's nothing after that. You know, you give the money, the child is there, you take care of the child. Like it's a financial incentive. What the Conservatives are saying is that they want to take the money that goes to the childcare network and give it to the families. Now, this is very different from all of the other parties because PQ, Québec solidaire, Liberal Party, the CAQ, they pretty much agree that, you know, we should favor work-family balance and that women should be in the labor market and that children should go to childcare. There is sort of an agreement between these parties. What the Conservatives are saying is that they do not want to invest in childcare anymore. They do not want to invest in the quality or in the development of new childcare spaces. What they're saying is that they want to give the money to the parents. Now, the money is not much money. It's $5,200, so $5,200 taxable for parents to decide what they want to do. The issue is that it doesn't help create a system. It doesn't help developing new childcare spaces or making sure that those childcare spaces that are being offered are of high quality. It's a very different perspective. And for gender equality, it's not, they're really, really different. But it doesn't mean that it's pronatalism per se.
1: We're hearing from our audience on the Daybreak text message line, 514-566-9066. I'll read a couple of comments, Sophie Metzger. One person writing in to say, I have a number of young adults who don't want kids because they don't have hope for the future. They talk of the environment and political fighting, not needing a baby bonus. So what do you make of that comment?
0: I think it's 100% accurate. Instability, financial instability, social instability is not good for families. So with the pandemic, many people thought, oh my God, like fertility rates are going to increase because, you know, people don't have anything to do, so they won't make babies. It did not happen. It was quite the contrary. Because of all the social and financial instability, people decided not to have or to delay the realization of their fertility intentions. So it is one concern that we hear among younger people, if they cannot afford a house, if they have issues getting a stable job, they will not have kids. And this is like something that has been shown across developed countries.
1: Right. And another person writing in saying more children, how about more services for the kids that need help and more housing for families, more opportunities for the youth who are already here. And one person is saying, and this is their opinion, obviously, this sounds like men making decisions about women's bodies.
0: I have to say that

0: Well, I think the conservatives, this is what they're saying, really, because when they're saying, you know, we want to offer families $5,000 for those who are not using childcare services, what they mean is we want to offer mothers. We're not really thinking about, okay, fathers are going to stop, you know, working for $5,000 a year to stay at home. So I think the conservative proposition is really more about bringing women back to the house. But the other parties, they don't agree on how to help families reconcile earning and caring activities, but they agree on the objective.
1: Of course. And of course, the political parties, there have been women making those proposals. So we will see which one wins on October 5th and how all those policies roll out. We'll leave it there for today. Thanks for joining us this morning.
0: My pleasure.
1: Sophie Mathieu, an assistant professor at the Université de Sherbrooke and author of the book Égalité, Fécondité et Maternité, le soutien aux familles au Québec. Your thoughts, 514-566-9066. Lita.
2: We're seeing a lot of stalled cars this morning. Another one on the 40 eastbound at the Bourget area, left-hand lane. And also, if you're traveling the 40 west at sources, I'd mentioned there was a stall. It's removed. And if you're traveling 20 west, jammed. We got another truck in trouble just before the cutoff for 32nd Avenue. And Sean, should we talk? UCI cycling and the closures that we have. So many of those continue and they've been disrupting traffic. We've got a big day today too. The closures are going to last till 5:45 p.m., longer than yesterday. And streets in the western section, though, of Old Montreal and the Bonaventure or Bonaventure will reopen at 3:30. Check it out on Montreal2026 before you leave.org and or STM info if you're taking public transit. Haven't mentioned that, but there are a lot of closures for that. And over in the South Shore, the REM has a Chevrier parking lot has free spaces for you to take, and park remains closed between Mount Royal. And we've had a discussion lately about the Google Maps and problems with the Google situation.
1: And we reached out to the City of Montreal and they acknowledged that there's some issues there. We'll talk about that a little bit more in about 10 minutes. Lita, thank you. Right now, we're going to talk to Blake Sraga and talk about the Road World Championships, the action, what's happening.
3: Let's do it. So let's start with the results from yesterday. Belgian cyclist Sef van Kerkhove was transported to the hospital earlier this week, actually. We'll talk about that before we get into the results from yesterday. He was transported to the hospital after he was hit by a driver during a training ride just outside Montreal at the end of the weekend. It was announced yesterday, according to a Belgian Cycling Federation. The incident left the 18-year-old unable to participate in the UCI Road World Championships happening this week in Montreal. He was supposed to compete today for the men's junior individual time trial, and he was supposed to compete in the road race on Thursday. This is the second collision the teenager has had with a car in just the last 9 months. So just showing how dangerous this sport could actually be. He was a podium hopeful this week in Montreal after finishing last year in the world's junior men's time trial in Rwanda. Also, there was a crash yesterday as well. 20-year-old Seth Dunwoody was involved in a crash yesterday. He slammed into the tarmac after rounding a corner. He needed to change his bike, but he continued on with the race. The Northern Ireland native was involved in a crash a few weeks before coming to Montreal, actually, as well.
4: It's a lot for me to actually be here behind the scenes. I crashed 4 weeks ago in Lavenir and required 12 stitches down my shin. So until maybe 1.5, 2 weeks ago, I didn't even know I was coming here to Montreal. So really, to actually be here was already a victory for me. You know, I had nothing to lose. It's honestly a miracle.
3: And Dunwoody, just happy to be here. Obviously, he got right back up on his bike and he's going to be competing throughout the week. Let's talk quickly about results from yesterday for the women's U23 time trial. Felicity Wilson-Haffenden claimed gold after staging a spectacular comeback. She was not projected to win the race. In the second half of the course, she really made a comeback. And then on the men's side, the favorite was 21-year-old Cameron Rogers from Australia, but he was suffering from mechanical issues during the race, which led to lots of frustration. And then the assumptions were that British cyclist Ben Wiggins or 19-year-old Hector Alvarez from Spain would win, but actually the winner was under 23 national champion Dutch rider Ryan Gaal, who surprised everybody and took the rainbow jersey yesterday. Today, a few events are scheduled at 8:30 to 11:15 is the team time trial.

0: trial mixed relay. And then at 12:15 to 2:25 is the men junior individual time trial. Then finally at 3:30, it's a women junior individual time trial. Another action-packed day, Sean. And again, tomorrow we'll get into all of it.
1: 7:29, it is 8 degrees in Montreal, 7 in Rodden, 2 in Ormstown. Here again is Lita.
2: With good news, if you do need any form of public transit, that's working so well this morning. Great way to get around. Bike routes are lightly traveled to the regular bike routes. I'm talking about the Réseau Express Vélo. Pretty good shape for us. We do have a lot of stalled cars. Another one on the 40 in the westbound direction, just on the approach for the Dakary interchange, and the 40 eastbound to the Metropolitan eastbound. Excuse me. Another stall around Rockland.
3: This is CBC News. Good morning, it is 7:30. I'm Sean Lyons with your CBC News from Montreal. A photojournalist is seeking accountability from Montreal police after an altercation that left him with a concussion. William Wilson claims he was beaten and pepper sprayed while covering a protest downtown last week. As Rowan Kennedy tells us now, press groups are calling for an independent investigation into the incident.
4: It's been tough.
5: William Wilson says physically he's doing better. Mentally and emotionally, that's another story.
4: So the concussion is still pretty bad. I'm having trouble writing, reading.
5: Last Wednesday, Wilson alleges Montreal police maced him, then pushed him to the ground. Photos show officers in riot gear standing over him. He says they punched and kicked him while he was down. The protest he was covering was against an artificial intelligence conference downtown. Wilson works for The Rover, a local media outlet. Editor-in-chief Christopher Curtis is among those calling for an inquiry from the province and the city.
6: You know, the onus falls on them to prove to us that the police can be held accountable for their actions.
5: The Canadian Association of Journalists is echoing the demand for answers. In a statement, Montreal police say the department's professional standards office is looking into the case, and they're promising a rigorous follow-up. Wilson, though, says he won't let the incident get in the way of the work he does. Rowan Kennedy, CBC News, Montreal.
3: To other news now, a city of Montreal adopts a bylaw to impose fines on people who insult city employees or police officers. It's been talked about for some time, and city council adopting that bylaw yesterday. It would impose fines of between $300 and $1,000 for a first offense, with the fines going up for any subsequent offenses. The opposition at City Hall is questioning the entire process, saying more consultation were needed before the bylaw should have been adopted by council. While the Montreal Police Brotherhood is welcoming this, saying they have been calling for this kind of rule for some time, some civil liberties organizations are questioning the validity and worry about what it might mean for freedom of expression. City Council cannot yet say when the bylaw may be enforced. Some experts are questioning just how effective more baby bonuses would actually be when it comes to boosting birth rates in Quebec. Incentives for Quebecers to have more children are being proposed by two main parties this election. The PQ and the Quebec Conservatives both say it could be a way to reverse the province's declining birth rates, but would it work? Melissa Francois reports.
7: Paul St-Pierre Plamondon says these aren't the baby bonuses brought in by the Bourassa Liberals in the 80s. That program offered up to $8,000 for families to have more kids. The PQ's plan would pay $700 more per year in family allowance when people have three or four children.
8: When you have a third or a fourth children, you might have to change your car to a minivan. So the cost is more important. So that's what we put forward. It is not a baby bonus.
7: Plamondon is also promising thousands of extra daycare spaces. Meanwhile, Éric Duhaime's Conservatives are offering a $100 allowance per week for families who keep their children at home instead of daycare. Social demographer at McGill University, Sarah Browner-Otto, says financial incentives have a limited impact.
9: You're not really convincing people who think, I don't want to have any kids at all because they're so expensive. They're not convinced to suddenly have a child just because of a baby bonus.
7: She says, well, it's hard to say what government policy could do that. Providing families with childcare has been what Quebec has succeeded in. Mélissa François, CBC News, Montreal.
3: A doctor here in Quebec is speaking out about a fake AI-generated video of him promoting a miracle.

0: weight loss recipe online. It features the likeness and the voice of Jean-Pierre Després, a professor of kinesiology at Laval University. Després says the information in the video, though, is fake. He's warning people to be skeptical of what they see on social media. This is the second time in just a few months that he's fallen victim.
1: I'm absolutely mad, and I hope that this will generate a reaction, not only from, you know, the elected members of the parliament, but as a society. We need to decide together. This has to stop.
0: Després says getting the video in question taken down has not been an easy task. He says he's working with Laval University and authorities to try to address the issue. And back to the election now. We are less than 2 weeks away from voting day here in Quebec, and with just days to go, training sessions are well underway for the hundreds of staff behind the provincial election. To find out just how Elections Quebec gets ready for the big decision day, our reporter Julia Israel stepped behind the scenes at a training session at one of its offices in Montreal.
2: On October 5th, Reginald Robinson's job is scrutineer. He'll hand out ballots and pencils and direct voters to the voting booth. He says this is his fourth time working an election.
3: But for me, it's about really, like, I have a feeling that I'm safeguarding democracy, which is a luxury that some countries would really die to have.
2: Robinson is one of 60,000 Quebecers hired by Elections Quebec and depended on to conduct a free and fair election.
4: So this is my little This is my office.
2: Janet Lindsay is in charge of training staff this year. She says it's the excitement and the people that keep bringing her back.
4: I love helping out in democracy. I love being thrown into the wolves and kind of figuring things out as I go along.
2: Returning officer for the Saint-Marie-Saint-Jacques riding, Ian Parenteau, is gearing up for crunch time.
5: It's a fun job, but quite demanding.
6: How much sleep do you get?
5: Not that much.
2: Parenteau says getting involved doesn't mean being an expert in electoral law, but it takes understanding the importance of applying that law and packing two work lunches in the weeks leading up to voting day. Julia Israel, CBC News, Montreal.
0: And that was your CBC News.
7: Everyone has their Super Bowl, Sean.
0: That's right. Absolutely.
7: This is it for journalists, for people who are election workers. This is the time.
0: Yeah, I can't lie. I get excited around election times. Yeah. I like election night.
7: Yes.
0: I love election night. It's funny because I won't be working this election night, which is a rarity for me.
7: Yeah, me either.
0: But, you know, sitting at home, a little glass of wine. Yeah. Watch the results come in.
7: I might be
0: Sounds
7: here.
0: Pretty good.
7: I might poke in here. I guess I can't help myself. I might poke
0: I'm
7: in
0: staying
7: here.
0: Home.
7: We will be having full coverage, obviously, the next morning, October 6th.
0: The whole team
7: join
0: will be
7: us
0: here.
7: For that. The whole team will be here. We'll be reaching out to our colleagues in Quebec City as well. In Sherbrooke, it's going to be a wide-ranging coverage with all the results. And so stay tuned for that, October 6th. And of course, you vote October 5th. Advanced polls open this coming weekend as well. So just keep all those dates in mind.
0: And we're going to be here in the morning after with all the roundup, the recap, and to let you know where things move forward. Because the one thing, nobody, I don't think anybody is going to go out on a limb and predict who is going to win this election.
7: No.
0: But I think at this point, it's fair to say with 2 weeks to go, this is going to be just, it's going to be an interesting election
7: night. It's going to be
0: no matter what.
7: And we'll see when the results come in. Because that's the other thing, too, with election night. You never know when the results are going to come in. In 2022, they came in within 10 minutes. Yep. We called it for the CAQ and a majority government. But we don't know how long this will last. Maybe, hopefully, it doesn't last until the morning after. But if it does, you can count on us. We will be here. We will have we will tell you where things stand. We'll be having interviews, again, from Quebec City, from Sherbrooke, with some of the candidates, some who won, some who also join us for all of that. Right now, 7:38, I just want to go to the Daybreak text message line really quickly because we've been getting a lot of messages about our last conversation about birth rates. And one person writing in saying everything about having a child is a struggle in Quebec, starting from finding an obstetrician, finding a daycare space, getting into school. I pretty much right now, I knew pretty much right away that I was not going to go through it again. I had one child just turned 19 years old. One person, this is Karen Cotinez, saying more money and services hasn't worked to increase birth rates anywhere else in the world. Why would it work here? Maybe people actually don't want to have so many kids. 514-566-9066. And we were talking about how many siblings we all have. And I know in my family, four, but there are a lot of people these days, it's two. Sometimes people are just an only child. Lita.
8: We've got some interesting stuff going on the roads. First of all, we received a text too on the 15 South from Saint-Jérôme. Very busy. The 709 bus being late. They hopped on the EXO train, which is working well. Saint-Jérôme down to Lucie.

0: in La Liaison's of Audrey Hudson. And Sean, is Rail Safety Week this week. And EXO have popped into a lot of the different stations. And right now they're at the Pancour station with the Audrey Hudson line. And apparently they have a lot of EXO swag there. So all sorts of stuff.
1: Thank you, Lita. 7:39, the verbal jousting is back on Parliament Hill.
2: The Honourable Leader of the Opposition.
3: Has proven once again that he is absolutely out of touch.
4: Mr. Speaker, this government will continue to work without fail.
3: All they have gotten from him is big talk around the world and big bills here at home.
1: Conservative leader Pierre Poilievre and Prime Minister Mark Carney traded barbs several times yesterday. This kicked off what's expected to be a very busy fall sitting in the House of Commons. Katie O'Malley joins us every week at this time. She writes for iPolitics. Good morning.
5: Good morning.
1: Liberals tabled the Build Canada Strong Act yesterday. What are your takeaways from what you've seen of it?
5: So in a lot of ways, this is kind of the second phase of what we saw the government start to roll out with the original Build Canada Act last summer. That was right after the Carney government was reinstalled with the major projects legislation and other changes to the review and assessment process. This would expand a lot of those elements to include potentially other projects as well as entire regions that could be designated as in the national interest. The notion being that this would allow approvals within those areas to happen more quickly. And the government's goal, which they've, you know, repeatedly said, is to have all such assessments and reviews completed within 1 year. That's kind of the target for what they're looking at. And that is what a lot of that part of this bill is supposed to address. Of course, it also included some fairly significant changes to federal labor laws, which is something that, again, the government has been saying they plan to bring in, and I suspect is going to definitely prompt a whole lot of debate on Parliament Hill, including later this morning. They're having a number of union leaders will be in the precinct expressing their fairly serious concerns about the impact it could have on the right to strike.
1: Right. I was looking at it, and I'm seeing some similarities to recent labor laws that were enacted here in Quebec. So we'll see what the labor unions have to say. Katie, before we continue, I want to read one part of the news release from this bill. We're leveraging our strengths and moving with speed to open new markets, strengthen supply chains, accelerate projects, and unlock our natural resources. So a lot of what you said, but I'm just wondering how fast and who outside the government likely to pump the brakes?
5: So including, as far as supporters outside the government, obviously business seems to be very much on board with a lot of this, as well as many of the same associations and groups that supported the major projects bill. On the other side, you have, you know, environmental groups, Indigenous and First Nations communities, as we were just talking about, labor groups, who are all kind of sounding the alarm once again over what they see as a bid by the government to kind of circumvent a fair number of the regulations that are normally in place to ensure that projects undergo a full review and, you know, it's to determine whether the adverse effects it might have on the environment, you know, does it in any way infringe on First Nations rights? All of that sort of thing is, they say, they thought it has been in danger since the original major projects bill was brought in. For obvious reasons, they are, you know, looking with some trepidation at the idea of expanding that still further.
1: Well, we just played off the top of this conversation, Katie, and an exchange between Prime Minister Mark Carney and opposition leader Pierre Poilievre. What did you make of their exchange and the tone between them?
5: Honestly, other than the very first question, which was, you know, as is fairly traditional in situations like this, a nonpartisan, heartfelt exchange about the shooting at the Belleville synagogue, in which, you know, both the prime minister and the leader of the opposition expressed their support for the Jewish community. Mm-hmm. After that, it was right back to exactly the same sorts of questions that we were hearing from Pierre Poilievre before the summer recess, and basically for the last year or so, really focusing on affordability, on cost of living. He and actually, you know, several other members of his party who rose yesterday, they have this new sort of stylistic trick where they cite the cases, they say, of actual Canadians who are suffering as a result, they say, of the economic policies of the government. And then they kind of challenge the prime minister or whoever's answering questions to respond. Again, very, very, very similar to what you've been hearing from the conservatives for pretty much the last year or so. And it looks to me like they are going to stick with that approach, at least as far as the way they approach questions.

0: period.
1: Conservatives facing a stronger liberal majority and some polling trouble. Based on what you saw Monday, how is the party planning to regain ground?
0: They're going to keep doing exactly what they've been doing all along, with the belief that they still apparently harbor that as the economic pressures start to mount on Canadians, and as they start to feel, you know, in a very real way, the consequences of everything from, you know, an extended trade war to inflation to, you know, housing prices continuing to go up, you name it, the Conservatives are assuming that Canadians are going to start to feel those pressures, and they'll be looking for a political party and political leaders who are addressing those kitchen table issues. And that is really what they have believed is their path back to government for the last, well, actually even during the last election campaign where it didn't exactly work, but they are seemingly sticking with that, at least for now.
1: After question period yesterday, Carney left for New York City to attend the UN General Assembly. What's on the agenda there?
0: So he actually was caught up in that continent-wide air traffic jam that delayed a lot of flights yesterday afternoon. He was supposed to speak last night at a fairly, you know, high-profile event to promote a new initiative towards multilateralism, and Canada is a partner there. He co-authored a piece that was published in the Financial Times. So that was going to be his day one. Instead, he landed a bit late. David Lametti, the Canada's ambassador to the UN, gave that speech instead. Later today, he will be meeting with some of his international counterparts. I know King Abdullah of Jordan is on the list, as well as his counterpart in Angola. He's going to attend the opening session of debate this morning at the United Nations General Assembly, when we are expecting to hear from U.S. President Donald Trump at some point. I haven't actually checked the schedule to see exactly when, but it's entirely possible the Prime Minister will be in the room for that. And later tonight, he will speak at an event on a two-state solution in the Middle East. So it'll be interesting to hear what he has to say there. But yeah, in general, this is the opening week at the UN General Assembly. A lot of world leaders in town kind of making the rounds and having bilateral, holding sidebar events, you name it. It's quite a thing.
1: Yeah, Carney back on the road. I'm wondering, Katie, is he vulnerable to critics who say that he's not doing a good job at balancing his international agenda with domestic issues?
0: So I think he is, but only if and when Canadians, again, start to lose confidence in the policies of the government. I don't think it on its own would be a catalyst for that sort of slide. But if, for example, you see inflation continue to creep up, if Canadians are facing, you know, if there are job losses, if there are other things that put pressure on Canadians, then they might kind of, you know, look at their CBC News and think, why the heck is the Prime Minister going off to Europe again? Why is he traveling when we have things to deal with back here? That doesn't seem to have happened yet, but it is absolutely a risk if the pressures get to the point where, frankly, Canadians are wanting to get an account from the government on how it's spending its time and money.
1: Katie, thank you.
0: Have a great day. Bye-bye.
1: Katie O'Malley, a journalist who writes for iPolitics, joins us every week at this time. 7:47, here's Lita.
2: Delightful ride on the REM this morning. No slowdowns, very busy as usual. And in particular, again, the De Montagne. Brossard seems to have some extra flow, though, in that area. And they have added some extra parking, too, for the REM and the Brossard due to the UCI road races. And at this point, too, if you're making your way along the EXO circuit, all the trains are working well, better than the bus, which is stuck on Laurentian. And speaking of Laurentian, very heavy right now from the Blainville area down to St. Rose, as usual, all the way through Laval and as usual, onto the Met.
1: Thank you. 7:48. Let's keep introducing you to the provincial party leaders. CBC Montreal is making sure party leaders have a chance to address English speaking Quebecers. We've extended one-on-one interviews to the leaders of all five main parties. This morning, you're going to hear from Éric Duhem, the leader of the Conservative Party of Quebec. CBC Montreal News at 6 anchor Deborah Arbeck spoke with him in the Bellechasse riding in the Chaudière-Appalaches region.
3: Why are things going so well for you here?
4: Well, I think our message resonates. First off, you know, I was a radio host here for years. I'm much more well-known in the Quebec City region than elsewhere in Quebec. Federally, it's always been also a conservative stronghold. And even for the right-wing ideas in Quebec, if you look at the ADQ in the old days when I used to work for Mario Dumont, it's always been our stronghold here in Quebec City. People, you know, they're closer to the Quebec government. They see all the waste, the government waste, all the bureaucracy, all the regulation. I think they see it much more. And also, there's no constitutional debate here right now. People are not interested in the yes camp or the no camp.

0: They're interested in their own wallet and what's going on with the economic issues. And so I think it's much more, and you know, our message, our right-wing message resonates much more in a region like Quebec City.
1: You mentioned the referendum. I'll ask you right off the bat then, if there is a referendum in the next mandate or if there's a referendum in the future, will you vote yes or no?
0: Well, I'm in politics right now, and I'm leader of a party that wants to make sure 100% that there's going to be no referendum. And my commitment during this election is that if ever we have the balance of power, because that's what the polls are saying right now, we will stop Mr. Plamondon and there will be no referendum.
1: What could Anglophones expect from a conservative government should you win the election?
0: Well, I mean, we want to cut $47 billion in government spending, mainly, eliminating subsidies to businesses, cut 20,000 jobs in the public force. That's the first thing. The second thing is that we want to cut taxes drastically, the biggest tax cut in Quebec's history. We're talking about over $11,000 for a worker that's listening to us in terms of, the first bracket, the first $18,000 in Quebec, you don't pay any taxes and you start from $18,000 and more. We want to raise that to $35,000, so you wouldn't pay a penny for the $35,000 that you earn. We also want to abolish the carbon tax. We want to suspend the provincial tax on gas, which is 19.2 cents. So just on gas, it's like 33 cents we want to cut for each liter of gas sold in Quebec. And we also want to cut the provincial tax on the used goods.
1: You've also launched a war on the war on cars. You mentioned that a lot, the guerre d'auto. Are you declaring war on the green initiatives, or is it more the idea of, people in rural areas need cars to get around?
0: It's a lifestyle. I mean, if you live here in Saint-Justine and Bellechasse, there's never going to be a subway station around here. There's no public transit. People, if they have a car, it's because they need to, to provide food for their family, and they need to work and they need to get out. It's not, when we're talking about, few hundred million dollars here for public transit here and there and there, those people are paying all the time and they don't see anything in return. But there's more than that. I talked about carbon tax. We're the only ones in Canada still paying for that tax. Why? I mean, the environmental, it doesn't stop at our frontier. Like, it's, it's global. So why are Quebecers the only ones that have to make an effort? I think that's the kind of message that also resonates. Or the cars, that they want to stop us, depriving us from the right of buying gas-provided cars. Why, if it's not done elsewhere, why should Quebec pay for that?
1: But there are concerns about the environment, even though we're not talking about it very much during this election.
0: And there's a reason
1: campaign.
0: Why we don't talk about it. It's because, you cannot ask Quebecers to pay for the environment of the world. We're going to go at the same pace as our neighbors. We cannot be at the forefront. We don't have the means.
1: You talk about going even further, though, in terms of gas exploration, fuel exploration. Well, where does it stop, though? How far do you go?
0: Actually, in terms of in the environment, if we exploit our natural gas in Quebec, it would be good for the environment. I mean, if you look at what's going on right now.
1: How will it be good for the environment?
0: Well, because first off, to consume gas that is produced locally is better than transporting it for a few thousand kilometers. That's the first thing. The second thing is we could replace the carbon that they're using currently by our natural gas. And by doing that, the gas emissions would fail by 50 to 60%. So we could have an impact on worldwide much more important than what we produce in terms of pollution every single year. So that's the kind of thing that could be greener.
1: Let's talk about language issues. Bill 96, back in 2022, you said that unlike the Liberals, we don't flip-flop two, three times. We didn't betray the English community. You were talking about Bill 96, saying you would repeal the French language law, calling it unduly divisive.
0: Yeah. Well, now we're saying, first off, As you read probably in the Destination Autonomy, every single law in Quebec, we want to use the clause to make sure, the notwithstanding clause, to make sure that the Quebec government decides for its own and the federal government cannot stop our bills. We want to amend the Bill 96 because there is provisions, and I've always been very clear about it, that were there to provoke the English community, to poke the English community, to score political points. It was kind of a competition between the Parti Québécois and the CAQ that was very divisive. I don't think it's wise right now to focus on those issues. We should focus on

0: the economy.
1: That was Éric Duhem, leader of the Conservative Party of Quebec, speaking with Deborah Arbeck, the anchor of CBC Montreal News at 6. 7:54, Blix Rog is here with sports. We're talking about the Habs.
2: And the preseason is well underway now, Sean. Obviously, the Montreal Canadiens won their split games in Toronto over the weekend. And yesterday, they took on another Ontario team. This time, it was the Ottawa Senators. It wasn't in Montreal, though. It wasn't in Ottawa. It was in Trois-Rivières.

0: Yeah, and it was absolutely packed. I don't know the exact number of how many seats fit in that stadium, but didn't look like too many, maybe half of the Bell Center. But the atmosphere was very, very similar. The Quebec fans are obviously very, very passionate about the Canadiens, but it was the Ottawa Senators that were first to find the back of the net last night. But not long after, a goal from Jaden Struble tied it up.
1: Si ma mémoire est bonne, c'est 100 buts dédiés depuis le début de sa carrière.
2: Belle entrée territoire, c'est reçu le tir à but!
0: And that wasn't Jaden Struble, but that was Cole Caulfield for Montreal. Cole Caulfield also had to score a goal to tie it up in the game. Jaden Struble scored the first goal of the game for the Habs. And then Dylan Cousins gave the Senators back the lead. Cole Caulfield eventually scored his first goal of the game to make it 2-2. Neither team, though, could finish the game in regulation, though. It went on to overtime again. We saw it go to overtime in Montreal against Toronto. And it was a familiar name who finished the job. And he did it again last night.
2: Revient vers la ligne bleue. Va laisser pour Hudson. Hudson, quelques feintes. Mouvement de rondelle. À Caulfield. Caulfield, let's see.
0: That was a great call. Sometimes you gotta love listening to games in French. Mm-hmm. It's so entertaining.
3: Encore lui,
0: toujours lui. Cole Caulfield, second straight game for Montreal, scoring the game winner in overtime. It's what he does. It wasn't Saturday this time. It was a Monday night. It doesn't get better than that. He scored 51 goals last season. Didn't have his best playoff run last week during the golf tournament in the first press conference of the season. He didn't seem too happy when media was asking about his performance, and he's sort of taken this approach to strictly business, not as many smiles as we saw last year. He really wants to win with this team. Here's what he had to say yesterday after the preseason game.
4: You know, we're excited. We're ready to go. And, you know, these reps are huge. Again, we don't take them lightly. And, you know, we have, you know, goals in mind, you know, throughout these 2 weeks of camp. And, again, we're ready to go. We feel confident, but, you know, there's still a lot more work to do.
0: Always more work to do for this team. And we talk about it, Sean. The expectations for this team is sky high. The Montreal Canadiens, even when they're a bad team, the stadium is absolutely jam-packed. So now that they're good, the expectation is they win every game. The expectation is Caulfield scores every game. But that's not reality. There's still a lot of work to be done. The Canadiens were able to test out a bunch of young players yesterday. One of them being Florian Jacky. Jacky is obviously has an older brother on the team, Arbor. Arbor is the behemoth of a defenseman who plays the role as the enforcer for the Canadiens. Last year, his presence was huge. And his brother plays on offense. And he's a pretty good player, too. He's physical. He could score. He could pass it. And Cole Caulfield after the game added in his presser that Florian's presence is big for the team and he keeps on getting better. Florian Jacky spoke to the media as well. He says that he thinks he has a realistic chance of making the team this year, which isn't really a hard, easy team to make.
5: Yeah, for sure. I mean, I think I just got to keep playing my game. Obviously, like I said, I know what I have to do and I mean, I kind of have to force their hand. So I think I'm doing a pretty good job.
0: Florian Jacky had 41 goals and 23 assists across 136 games with the Laval Rocket. He's hoping that he moves up from the Rocket to the Montreal Canadiens. Last night also, Samuel Montembeau and Jakub Dobes shared goalkeeping duties. They stopped 20 shots each and allowed one goal each. Montembeau was very happy to play in front of some family in Trois-Rivières last night. He said the reaction he received when he was announced in the starting lineup from the crowd was very, very special for him as he spends a lot of his time in Trois-Rivières and it was an experience he'll never forget. Obviously, a bunch of controversy around his standing with the team, so we'll see what happens.
3: Thank you. 7:58, Sean Lyons is here with news headlines.
6: Sean, a photojournalist here in Montreal, seeking questions and accountability from Montreal police after he says he was pushed to the ground and beaten by officers during a protest that he was covering in Montreal last week. And we're hearing from a doctor in Quebec who says that he was deep faked in essence to in order to pitch a fake diet plan. He's looking for answers there as well. More news is coming up at 8:30.
7: Terrific delays around the city. Getting into the city actually is a problem. Mercier Bridge is loaded on both the 138 and the 132 over the bridge and up on onto Highway 20. We got a problem on the 20. It's stuck there to just before 32nd Avenue. Vehicle off the side of the road. Unfortunately, that vehicle is a semi and it is backing up through to the Angrignon area on the 20 West.

0: or blizzards, and a historic El Nino could lead to turbulent weather in the months ahead. Alistair Alders, CBC News, Regina.
1: That is the latest national and international news from World Report. I'm Martina Fitzgerald. 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
3: 8:10, it is 8 degrees in Montreal. It's 7 in Rawdon, 2 degrees in Ormstown. I'm your host, Sean Henry, here on Daybreak. Coming up in this last half hour of the show, we'll be having a lighter conversation about politics. Singer, artist, and impersonator extraordinaire, Philippe Martel, is here in studio. You don't want to miss this conversation. First, over to Lita Poulston, looking at the morning commute and how things are working. And you just look out the window, Lita, and you see that, you know, René Lévesque is closed for a certain stretch at Papineau. If you're going south on Papineau, you just got to keep going south. Do not turn.
4: So, I mean, the roads have closed at this point. Some of the new closures today, as opposed to yesterday, we had Notre-Dame continuously closed on the Google map, that is. But right now, it is only closed from Place Jacques-Cartier to Papineau. It'll be till 5:45, though, this afternoon. And the Bonaventure is closed. So I'm just checking all the maps and the issues that we have. One issue we have is the Mercier Bridge. It's about a 50-minute delay right now to make it 5-0 to make it from the South Shore over the bridge through LaSalle up onto the 20 because of an accident on the 20 just before 32nd Avenue, which is blocking the right-hand lane. Most of that, of course, is curiosity. You can keep on going by it.
3: Thank you, Lita. Sean Lyons is here with news headlines.
5: And Sean, a doctor here in Quebec is warning people to be careful what they see on social media. That is because there is a video of him online right now promoting a dietary supplement and dietary recipe to help deal with obesity. The problem is it's all fake, generated by AI. We'll hear his story coming up and the difficulties having taking that video down. And a photojournalist in Montreal wants accountability from Montreal police after he claims he was beaten up during a protest in Montreal last week. More news coming up at 8:30.
3: Easy forecast for today, mainly sunny and a high of 17 degrees. That's for Montreal. Rawdon, mainly sunny and a high of 18 degrees. It is 8:12, time for a lighter approach to politics and the provincial election.
6: Bonjour tout le monde. Je vous invite à aller voter le 5 octobre prochain. C'est important pour la démocratie.
3: In case you're fooled, that actually was not former Premier François Legault, but it was an impersonation of Premier François Legault by Philippe Martel. He's a comedian and member of the Montreal-based vocal quartet Kwaktun. He gained a following online for his imitations of politicians, and he is here in studio this morning. Philippe Martel, good morning. Welcome to Daybreak.
7: Good morning, sir. Thanks for having me.
3: Do you miss François Legault?
7: If I miss him, that's a pretty deep question. I mean, I miss doing impersonations of him, but missing him, it might be another thing.
3: Why did you start doing these impersonations?
7: Well, I've always done those kinds of impersonations, like sportscasters and stuff since I was young. But during the pandemic, my girlfriend told me that I should put them online. And François Legault was very popular during the pandemic. So I started doing them. I put them on TikTok first and it went almost viral suddenly. I was like, what is this? So I've been doing this since 2020.
3: How difficult is it to learn how to imitate someone and do an impersonation of someone?
7: Well, since I'm a musician, I hear the melody of each person that I want to try to impersonate. But some people I can't do them because I'm a bass singer. So if I'm impersonating a woman like Christine Fréchette, I'm trying to do her voice, but it's not the same because we don't have the same register. So it's just an analysis of everything I'm hearing and doing the best I can.
3: And how much practice does it take? Let's say, for example, we take former Premier François Legault.
7: Yeah.
3: How much practice did it take to get it right?
7: When I listened to the first impersonations I did of him in 2020, I think I'm really bad. I'm not saying I'm good now, but I'm much better, I would say. So it takes practice, even though people think I'm doing it right, but I'm not convinced it was the best rendition in 2020.
3: Let's listen to another example.
8: Okay. Ici Jean Lignard. Je sais que vous êtes déçu de ma campagne jusqu'à présent, mais inquiétez-vous pas, ça va être pire au débat.

0: Bon dimanche. Happy Sunday.
1: You're laughing there. That's Quebec Liberal Party leader, yeah. Charles Millard. Tell us about how you came to get that impersonation.
2: He's a new one because he's new on the political scene of Quebec. And I think he's easy to do. I'm not perfect 100%, but his voice is really in the nose. And ainsi Charles Millard. So this is the main thing that I hear. So I use it a lot. It's mostly a parody. It's not a perfect rendition of his voice. But yeah, I think I'm trying to see what's the main audible thing I can impersonate, and I use it a lot.
1: Do you need to follow the news a lot to prepare for these impersonations?
2: Yeah. I've been following politics since I'm young, like international politics and Quebec politics. So I'm reading Reddit news online and lots of sources, so I can have a good information.
1: Because we should point out that you also do imitations, impersonations of Prime Minister Mark Carney. Yeah. You've done Justin Trudeau as well in the past.
2: I lost him too.
1: Yeah.
2: on va continuer à faire du travail pour les Canadiens et Canadiennes. We'll continue. Thank you.
1: So there he was right there. Do they help you get through the political cycle, the news cycle and everything that's going on?
2: Yeah, it's mostly a creative outlet for me because I'm mostly a singer. That's my main job. And I have a vocal quartet, like you said. And this is a team thing, but this is my own creative outlet where I have a control over everything. It's not that I want to have control, but it's mostly the artistic side of it, like the creative side of it. I'm choosing the direction that I want to take. So yeah. I'm really happy to do this.
1: How do people react when they see your clips on social media? What do they say when they see you on the street?
2: Oh yeah, it's been a thing. Sorry. Like 99% of people that intercept me on the streets are really nice to me, so it's great. I'm always eager to chat with them. Yeah.
1: You're talking about Christine Fréchette, CQ leader Christine Fréchette just now, and you have done a couple of Christine Fréchettes. Yeah. Let's listen to one of them.
3: Alors, pour nos aînés, on promet de cacher un billet de $20 dans chaque portion de pâté chinois servie dans les RPA. Hein? Et si vous votez pour l'équipe Fréchette, on va peut-être vous révéler le vrai nom de mon parti lors d'un événement, un bingo animé par Bernard Drainville. Un bel événement, hein?
1: It's a lot of different things there of CQ leader Christine Fréchette. Obviously, making reference to some things that happened in the news recently as well. When you are trying to, you said about Christine Fréchette, it's a different story. You've got to kind of do a few different things. But what goes into changing how you have to interpret or impersonate someone in a situation like that?
2: When I'm not able to do the voice accurately, I check for the mimical, that visual stuff that I can do. She always turns her head really quickly and says, huh? At the end of her sentences. So I'm trying to find some other self than the musical thing of her voice.
1: Have any of them contacted you?
2: No. And François Legault has been really nice since I've done hundreds of videos about him, and he didn't reach out or sue me, so it's good.
1: Which politicians do you find easier to imitate, and which ones are harder to do?
2: The ones that have low voices, like Carney has a really low voice, like Canadian, yeah. And François Legault has also a low voice, so mostly the ones that are on in my singing range are easier for me to impersonate.
1: Right. And then Christine Fréchette, of course, you're trying that out. You've done Martina Sorrad, I think, once recently.
2: Yeah, but it's mostly the political sides of things.
1: It was about the news about that. Is there anyone else you would want to try that you think?
2: Well, probably. Quite frankly, Canadians are the worst. They can't make a deal. Won't make a deal. Governor Carney doesn't want to talk to me. He's the worst.
1: I think we know who that is. So how do you get into character? How do you get ready for these impersonations? Again, these are different politicians who have different ranges. You also do Guy Lepage from Tout le monde en parle.
4: Tout le monde en parle. On reçoit Sean Henry. Pourquoi?
1: So how do you get into character for all of that?
2: I take a deep breath. Yeah. And then I do Jean Chrétien because I have a big French accent when I speak. It's easier for me to do politicians like Jean Chrétien who are not good in French and in English. So when I impersonate Jean Chrétien, I can do it very, very

0: well in English because he has a big French accent, you know?
1: Lots of impersonations to go because there's 2 weeks left in, yeah. in the campaign. So I got to ask you, because you did your impersonations mostly of former Premier François Legault, what do you think of the campaign so far?
0: I've watched the two debates and I thought the first thing that went to my mind is that it was kind of respectful. I was looking for more fights and more insults, but it was mostly politically correct, should I say.
1: Well, let me ask you this, Monsieur Legault, how do you think the end of the election is going to play out?
0: Well, bonjour tout le monde. Good morning, everyone. I'm very happy to be here this morning on CBC. Thank you for the invitation, Mr. Sean Henry. I hope that you will vote for La CAQ on October 5th. L'Équipe Fréchette, the team. I have a hard time to remember the new name of the party, you know. For my part, I will be golfing with Pierre Fitzgibbon all year long at Mont-Tremblant. No more politics, only balls and sticks. Continuons, let's continue to lose some seat.
1: We will see what happens on October 5th. Thank you for coming in this morning.
0: Thank you.
1: That is Philippe Martel, a comedian and a member of the Montreal-based vocal quartet, Quartum. 821, here's Lita.
2: They still have a major cleanup going on at this point on the 20 in the westbound direction at Highway 13, and that's completely blocked off. People, of course, are continuing along on the 20 westbound and jammed up completely from the Angrignon area, as it has been for most of the morning, actually since we've been here anyway, and it has affected the Mercier Bridge. That 50-minute delay, by the way, Sean, has now grown to a 65-minute delay on the South Shore side of the Mercier Bridge. It's also affecting, of course, to carry north, which is jammed up from well before the Turcotte interchange. We're looking at delays from 15 north, almost from Atwater through the Turcotte interchange because of the problem on 20 west at Highway 13.
1: Okay, thank you. 822, got any plans for tonight? You can catch Juanes at the Théâtre Saint-Denis. You may know them from their 2002 hit featuring Nelly Furtado. Here is Fotografía.

0: fotos estás.
1: There's one is with Fotografía playing at Teatro Saint Denis tonight. It is 8:26. Let's get back to the campaigning side of politics. For the past few weeks, we've been highlighting smaller political parties taking part in this election. This morning, we present to you Le Parti Nul. They've been around since 2009, and they intend to fix what they call a democratic flaw. Daybreak's Camila Lewandowski talked with candidate Mathieu Martel, who explained what that flaw is.
2: Right now, it's actually impossible to nullify your vote. People who are dissatisfied with all the candidates that are offered to them try to nullify their vote by checking all the boxes or none of them. And this does not create a nullified ballot. It creates a rejected ballot. Mm-hmm. And the rejected ballots are not part of the count, the final count.
3: So what type of message are voters giving to elected officials when they're voting for Parti Nul?
2: Well, what they're saying is that none of the candidates that are offered to them suits their liking. I tend to call them political orphans. A lot of people are dissatisfied with pretty much all of the candidates for different reasons. But I get a lot of, well, they're all the same anyway, so it doesn't matter really who we vote for.
1: That was Parti Nul candidate Mathieu Martel. He's running in the Laurier-Dorion riding in Montreal. And still on the elections front, we are working on another edition of Voters' Voice. I'll be with Chris Curries, and we'll be covering the Huntington riding. So say hi. Come say hi to us. If you see us today walking around, we're going to start in Ormstown, by the way. So if you are around, come say hi. Tell us what's on your mind, and we're going to have all of that for you on Thursday. Coming up on 8:28, Blake Sraga looking at the day in sports.
4: We're deep into the UCI Road World Championships now, and on today's schedule, we have the team time trial mixed relay. It starts at 8:30, and then the men junior individual time trial at 12:15, and then finally the women junior individual time trial. That's at 3:15. Three events to look out for today in Montreal.
1: All right, thank you. And speaking of UCI, well, we've been talking a lot about the traffic and getting around. We're going to get to that in just a moment with Lita. But by the way, if you live on a street that is close to traffic, garbage day, the actual day does not change. Collection times do. Once early in the morning, in the plateau as early as 4 o'clock in the morning till about 7 o'clock. Another pickup in the evening, and generally after 7 o'clock. Verdun, no impact on garbage collection, the day and the times as usual. And if you live on a street that's closed to traffic, parking restrictions are suspended for the duration of the UCI race. Of course, all that information is available on the City of Montreal's website. Lita, I'm going to come to you because yeah. Natalie from Outremont writing in saying they've known about this event for 2 years. Does anyone in the STM offices actually take public transit? Talking about how hard it is to get on the bus, and we'll be walking to McGill until the end of the UCI. It's faster than the bus detours.
5: Oh, it's terrifically tough on people right now, but don't forget, if you are driving to, use Waze and stm.info for updates. And as far as Notre Dame goes right now, it's open to Papineau, which is a bit of a change. And if you're heading to Montreal from Nuns Island, 15 North is open today, which is a change from yesterday.

0: yesterday. Big cleanup continues. 20 westbound, we have a major problem just before Highway 13. They've actually had to close the entrance to 13 north, making it very difficult, and backing up on the Mercier Bridge with a 65-minute delay.
1: This is CBC News. Good morning, it is 8:30. I'm Sean Lyons with your CBC News from Montreal. A well-known Quebec doctor is warning people to be skeptical of what they see on social media. Videos have been popping up of him plugging miracle cures. The problem? They were generated by AI. Rowan Kennedy has the story.
2: Le surplus de poids n'a rien à voir.
3: Absolute nonsense. That's what Jean-Pierre Desprez calls the video. It shows him sitting in an office saying there's no link between obesity and what people eat. The answer, it says, is a simple three-ingredient wellness drink, something Desprez argues he would never actually propose.
2: Cliquez sur le bouton sous cette vidéo pour visionner une courte présentation.
4: You know, it's my voice, it's my face.
3: The professor in kinesiology at Université Laval says, well, it's the most recent. It's not the first time this has happened. He says the videos of him are generated with artificial intelligence, and Desprez is speaking out to raise awareness about the issue. He worries it could damage his professional reputation.
4: But we need to react very, very strongly as a society, because people have the right to get, you know, scientifically based, sound information.
3: Desprez says he's working with his university to try to get the videos taken down, but some are still up. Université Laval says only one other case of this has been reported at the school, and they take the issue seriously. Rowan Kennedy, CBC News, Montreal.
1: To other news now, press groups are calling for an investigation after a reporter was allegedly beaten by Montreal police. The incident happening last Wednesday at a protest against an artificial intelligence conference in downtown Montreal. Photojournalist William Wilson says that he was pepper sprayed, then kicked and punched while he was on the ground. Brent Jolly heads the Canadian Association of Journalists. He says there needs to be some accountability.
5: If I were to editorialize, I would call it shocking and thoroughly disappointing for a professional police service to be behaving in this way, particularly against individuals who identified themselves as journalists, not as protesters.
1: Wilson says he continues to suffer the aftermath of the incident, including the impacts of a concussion. In a statement, Montreal police say they're aware of the situation and are promising a rigorous follow-up. Police say that steps were taken the night of, but they didn't specify exactly what that means. Say a file has been forwarded to the SPVM's Professional Standards Office. A Quebecer found guilty of second-degree murder in the stabbing deaths of his two children several years ago, due to appear today before the Parole Board of Canada. Guy Turcotte expected to make a request for temporary escorted absences from prison. The former cardiologist was found guilty in December of 2015 after stabbing his 5-year-old son, Olivier, and his 3-year-old daughter, Anne-Sophie, dozens of times in 2009. The now 54-year-old was sentenced to life in prison with no possibility of parole for 17 years. Turcotte was originally found not criminally responsible for the murders in 2011. That verdict, though, was overturned on appeal. A spokesperson for the Parole Board of Canada says decisions on escorted temporary absence requests are not published, but may be delivered orally at the end of the hearing. Insulting a city employee or a police officer in Montreal is going to become an expensive affair. City Council adopted a bylaw yesterday to ban the behavior. The debate lasted about a half hour. The official opposition calling the new rule half-baked, saying more consultations needed. Under the bylaw, residents who insult city staff would face fines between $300 and $1,000 for a first offense. Any further offenses would cost much more. While the police brotherhood is welcoming the move, saying they've been asking for that for some time, lawyers and civil rights groups worry about the possible infringement on civil liberties and freedom of expression. And to the campaign trail now in the Quebec election, with just days left before voting day, training sessions are now well underway for the hundreds of staff behind this provincial election who really make the gears turn on election day. To find out just how Elections Quebec gets ready for the big decision day, our reporter Julia Israel stepped behind the scenes to a training session at one of its offices in Montreal.
6: On October 5th, Reginald Robinson's job is scrutineer. He'll hand out ballots and pencils and direct voters

0: to the voting booth. He says this is his fourth time working an election.
1: But for me, it's about really, like, I have a feeling that I'm safeguarding democracy, which is a luxury that some countries would really die to have.
0: Robinson is one of 60,000 Quebecers hired by Elections Quebec and depended on to conduct a free and fair election.
2: So this is my little... This is my office.
0: Janet Lindsay is in charge of training staff this year. She says it's the excitement and the people that keep bringing her back.
2: I love helping out in democracy. I love being thrown into the wolves and kind of figuring things out as I go along.
0: Returning officer for the Saint-Marie-Saint-Jacques riding, Ian Parenteau, is gearing up for crunch time.
3: It's a fun job, but quite demanding.
4: How much sleep do you get?
3: Not that much.
0: Parenteau says getting involved doesn't mean being an expert in electoral law, but it takes understanding the importance of applying that law and packing two work lunches in the weeks leading up to voting day. Julia Israel, CBC News, Montreal.
5: And that was your CBC News. We're headed toward 8:36 on this Tuesday morning. Let's get you back out onto the roads. Here in Montreal is Lita Paulson.
6: Thank you so much, Sean. Terrible traffic jam this morning on the 20 in the westbound direction from Anguignon over to Highway 13 northbound. That access ramp completely closed at this point as they clean up a spill from a truck, which was trying to make it towards the 13 northbound. Didn't quite do that. It's in the right-hand lane. Stay left, continue on the 20, and continue to first where you can turn around and head on to the 20 east if you're heading on to 13. That will take you on to 13. And affected by this is Dakarry northbound. That's jammed from through the Turcotte interchange to Outwater on the 15 north. It's also affecting the Mercier Bridge. That's a 60-minute delay. And UCI Cycling Championships, of course, continue with race route completely closed. Check that out on Montreal 2026. Routes will be closed till 5:45 this afternoon.
5: Thank you very much, Lita Paulson. Turning to the weather forecast now, Montreal looking at sunny skies again today with a high of 17. Clear skies overnight tonight with a low of 8 degrees and sunny again tomorrow. Mostly sunny in the Laurentians as well, 16 today. Clear skies overnight, a low of 1 degree. Expect some frost.

staff of the government here, but what they've used the phrase the national interest, and that this is about the national interest. And you have reports that come out from Canadian Chamber of Commerce and others putting out an economic analysis of labor disruptions, saying that, for example, a 28-day rail disruption cost $1.2 billion to the Canadian economy. So how do you weigh the national interest in the cost of something like that versus the broader stability outside of those workers who would be represented by action like this, by a move by the government like this? How do you figure out what the national interest is?

0: is being made. Some experts questioning just how effective more baby bonuses and the like would actually be when it comes to boosting birth rates in the province. Incentives for Quebecers to have more children are being proposed by two main parties this election. The PQ and the Quebec Conservatives both say it could be a way to reverse the province's declining birth rates, but would it actually work? Mélissa François reports.
1: Paul St-Pierre Plamondon says these aren't the baby bonuses brought in by the Bourassa Liberals in the 80s. That program offered up to $8,000 for families to have more kids. The PQ's plan would pay $700 more per year in family allowance when people have three or four children.
2: When you have a third or a fourth children, you might have to change your car to a minivan. So the cost is more important. So that's what we put forward. It is not a baby bonus.
1: Plamondon is also promising thousands of extra daycare spaces. Meanwhile, Éric Duhem's Conservatives are offering a $100 allowance per week for families who keep their children at home instead of daycare. Social demographer at McGill University, Sarah Browner-Otto, says financial incentives have a limited impact.
3: You're not really convincing people who think, I don't want to have any kids at all because they're so expensive. They're not convinced to suddenly have a child just because of a baby bonus.
1: She says, while it's hard to say what government policy could do that, providing families with childcare has been what Quebec has succeeded in. Mélissa François, CBC News, Montreal.
0: Shifting gears now, Prime Minister Mark Carney is in New York City to attend the opening of the United Nations General Assembly. Carney's been traveling the globe for nearly a year now, calling on middle powers to band together in defense of shared interests and values. Prime Minister's efforts have caught the attention of the Trump administration, particularly since the U.S. trade negotiations ended in acrimony last month. U.S. President Donald Trump is set to address the General Assembly today, where he is expected to once again denigrate the U.N. in his speech. At this point, there is no word on whether the U.S. president and Mark Carney are set to meet or be in the same space. And back here in Quebec, a doctor speaking out about a fake AI-generated video of himself promoting a miracle weight loss recipe online that he has nothing to do with. It features the likeness and the voice of Jean-Pierre Després, a professor of kinesiology at La Université Laval. Now, Després, though, says the information in the video is false. He's warning people to be more skeptical of what they see online. This is the second time, he says, that he's been fallen victim to this kind of activity.
4: I'm absolutely mad, and I hope that this will generate a reaction, not only from, you know, the elected members of the parliament, but as a society. We need to decide together this has to stop.
0: Debray says getting that video in question removed has also been no easy task. He says he's working with the university as well as other authorities to try to address the issue. And that was your CBC News. Three and a half minutes now after 9 o'clock on this Tuesday morning for our listeners in the greater Montreal area. Once again, let's get you back out onto the roads one more time. Been a tough morning, Lita.
5: Oh, yes. And we do still have a place to avoid. That would be Highway 20 westbound, barely moving from Turcotte over to Highway 13. The access ramp for 13 still closed, will remain closed while they clean up the fuel spill from a truck accident that happened first thing this morning. And Mercier Bridge is also feeling the effects. It has about a 55-minute delay from the South Shore over the bridge and up and onto Highway 20. Champlain Bridge, also a tough roll. And part of that is because of the bike championships, the UCI cycling championships. A lot of road closures in that area. But on the 15 North, for example, it's very slow from almost Atwater through the Turcotte interchange onto Decarie North. And then, of course, I invite you to check with the UCI cycling championship road closures at Montreal 2026. Roads will only, by the way, today reopen at 5:45.
0: Thank you very much, Lita Poulsen. To the weather forecast now, lots of sunshine again today in Montreal, in the Laurentians. Mainly sunny across the board with highs of 16 and 17 degrees. A mix of sun and cloud this morning, then skies clearing in Sherbrooke, 17 today, and mainly sunny and 17 degrees in Quebec City. Mostly sunny in Gaspé today with a high of 14 degrees and sunshine over Val d'Or with a high of 16.
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7: I've used AI, like, for some research, but I don't straight up copy. I use it as a starting point to get to, like, the question I want.
8: I essentially just saw AI, and each answer

0: BC teachers, only 16% of teachers thought that this technology was actually beneficial for students.
1: Have you had any response from the Vancouver School Board or the BC Ministry of Education?
0: Yeah, the Ministry of Education did reply once we had 2,000 signatures. They said that it's not our problem. It's up to the school boards to decide. And the Vancouver School Board said that it's not their problem. It's up to teachers to decide. So thankfully, we have an election coming up on October 17th, where school boards across BC are having new school trustees be elected. And so that's something that we can vote for in the upcoming elections. And already two or three parties have said that they would support a pause on AI.
1: You know, we got a statement from the Vancouver School Board about this that in part says that one of the things that they see as a benefit to this technology is around digital literacy, that this technology, it's here whether we like it or not, and that at some point in time, kids will need to use this technology or perhaps learn how to use this technology, and that having it in school is part of that learning process. What do you make of that?
0: Mm-hmm. Yeah, I mean, I think having a class where they learn about AI is something that all the parents we've talked to support, and we would support. So in that class, they would learn how AI works, the effects on cognition, on the environment, on society at large. But that's a class about AI. What we're concerned with is AI being used in every single classroom, which is kind of what, without any training for teachers, there's no guidelines, there's no suggestions. And so, we're concerned about that. And then also the idea of it being something that is useful for the workplace, which is something they've promoted. These technologies are made for production. They're used to make emails go faster, so you can write essays quicker. But something that is useful for business is not necessarily useful for study and learning. Like the point of writing the essay when you're a student is not to have an essay. It's to the thinking that goes in and that productive struggle that comes from making the essay in the first place.
1: And you believe in some ways that runs counter to what education is all about and what schools are all about.
0: Yes, I mean, schools, you're there to train the next generation of people to be good citizens, to be good people, and it's not a productivity tool into schools. It sort of misses the point of school, and that the UR is one of the few places that it is safe to fail. Like, it's okay to write an essay and for it to be, you know, not the best perfect thing ever. It's okay to get the answer wrong a couple of times, and then you learn from that. It's not about, you know, maximizing productivity. And it seems that some of the school boards are focusing on creating a generation of office workers rather than a generation of good citizens.
1: Ben, I'm really glad to have the chance to talk to you about this. Thank you very much.
0: Thank you so much.
1: Ben Humphreys is part of a group called Parents for AI Caution in Educational Spaces. It's calling for a 2-year pause on artificial intelligence in classrooms. He was in Vancouver. BC's West Vancouver School District has also developed AI guidelines. Kerry Wilson is Vice President of Innovation and Technology with that district, says teachers have to be realistic about how much students, especially the older ones, are already using AI.
2: Putting our head in the sand and saying AI is terrible, I don't want my kid ever to use it is unrealistic, because kids will use it. So that's what we need to lean in as educators and go, okay, we're the professionals. We know what we want our students to do. We know what they're going to need. They need to problem solve and collaborate and be creative thinkers and all of these things. How do we allow that still to happen and yet acknowledge that AI is going to be a part of that?
1: Simon Worley is a grade 11 and 12 business and economics teacher at Handsworth Secondary in North Vancouver. He has been integrating AI into his classroom and joins us now. Simon, good morning to you.
3: Hi, good morning.
1: You and I spoke last year about AI in the classroom, and I wonder, a year can be a long time or not very long at all. How has your thinking about this technology changed in 12 months?
3: Well, I took that to heart because at the end of the year, the school year, I did some math and I did some studies about what my grades have changed over the last 2 years, the year, and also a lot of deep reflection on what I've actually seen with my students. And I can honestly say it's pretty much about the fact that the performance seems to be the same, right? As Ben was speaking, homework, great, but it's all about the understanding. The amount of times where I'd sit down with a student and I'd have a one-on-one, that has gone down to a point that it's actually kind of, it's alarming, right? And so that's very concerning for me as a teacher, in that if I'm really trying to advocate for these tools, because I do agree with what Kerry was saying in that quote, that it is important to teach these tools because they're going to be here, right? But the problem is to teach them responsibly. And now I'm really struggling to find an assignment that I can create that isn't in class. So

0: they can take home that they can't use AI to completely do. And it's very challenging.
1: When you talk to that challenge, when you talk to your students, they're 16, 17, 18 years old, what are they telling you about how they are using AI? How many of them are using it straight up? Just are all of them? Is your sense all of them are using it?
0: They say, yeah, it's a tool, and they're worried about their dependence. Mm-hmm. They're worried about the fact that they've read all these things. They hear that UBC, all these universities are thinking of really coming down hard and dropping a hammer, right? And making an example of a student or something along those lines. But these students have such a dependency on it because they'll use it for almost anything, because almost every assignment we can create, you know, has the ability to be used. I will say what I'm finding with my colleagues and myself is, whether you know it or not, we are changing to a lot of in-class assignments. We are changing to a lot of bell-to-bell, smaller versions of what we were going to do. So the thought isn't there, the development isn't there. You might not get the best work, but you know you'll be getting the students' work.
1: Are any of those students reluctant to use the technology?
0: So some really, really high flyers tend to be, in that you ask them, you talk to them, they can defend their work. That doesn't mean, actually, if you sit down with a student and they can defend their work, that could mean that they use AI and then they can actually defend what they read, right? And do that. But I'm assuming that this is their work, right? It's their same cadence, it's their same voice. So, and they are reluctant because they're saying, and again, these are those students that are seeing past this. I love what Ben was saying, and it's so true. What's the role of school? What's the role of education? I talk to my students and I say it's about hitting a wall. It's a metaphorical wall, but that's where learning happens. You got to hit that wall and you got to go around the wall, above the wall, below the wall, but you've got to figure it out, right? And that's where you develop patience, persistence, determination, critical thinking, all of those important things. And AI is taking that wall away. And I'm seeing it with my high level students. They are saying, I don't want to use this because I need to learn those skills. And I think it's actually going to differentiate me in the future.
1: But for those students who aren't high level, for those students who might be average or might be struggling, what have you, is your sense, I mean, cheat is a strong word, but are they using it to get over the wall or tunnel under the wall or take the bricks out of the wall?
0: Yeah, there's no wall anymore. Yeah. And yes, the answer is yes. The thing is, I think Ben put up some great points. I'm really shocked that it was 16% of teachers thought that AI was useful. I thought it was going to be way less, right? And that percentage, because I think as teachers, if this didn't exist, this would be such a boon for education. I will say, though, on the flip side, what I talk to my students about using AI for is, I frame it this way. There was a time when only the wealthy had tutors. Tutors were a class, yeah, right? You could only have a tutor if you could earn this much money and you could spend it that way. Now, every single student has a world-class tutor and a world-class study buddy on their computer, right? If you use it that way, it is actually quite incredible to go back and forth with ideas and shape your idea. This is an incredible tool for that.
1: Is that what, right, you're doing, so in the classroom? Positives. I said in the introduction, you've integrated it into the classroom. Is that how you're using AI in the classroom?
0: So I like to use it for very specific things. So for instance, image generation for my marketing class, because I don't want them sitting and drawing, right? The idea is the point, but then they want to showcase the idea as you would in a pitch presentation. So I want them, great, use the AI, show me that you've thought of the idea. Now go and try and generate that image. Great. That to me is a great use of AI.
1: What do you say to parents who are really worried about this? Because this technology, whether we like it or not, is here. It's in the classroom, to your point, students are using it. But you heard Ben talk about his daughter is still very young, but he's worried about what the technology already is doing. What do you say to those parents who are concerned?
0: This is not going to help those parents, but I'm also concerned and I share your worry. Right? This is,

0: many books about spies, but his latest may be his most unusual yet. Pardon my language, but it is a hell of a story. Set in the Cold War, Soviet double agent whose sexual insecurities led to changes in the balance of power in the Middle East. It's a true story, and Ben McIntyre will tell it to you coming up in 90 seconds here on The Current. Stay with us.
1: Good morning. It is 9:30. I'm Sean Lyons with your weather forecast from Environment Canada today. Lots of sunshine once again on this Tuesday. In Montreal, mainly sunny skies and 17 degrees for the day. Those skies remaining clear overnight tonight with a low of 8. And then the sunshine is back for the day on Wednesday, a high of 19. Into the Laurentians now, mostly sunny as well, a high of 16 degrees. Skies remaining clear overnight across the region, a low of plus 1. Patchy frost is expected in the Laurentians overnight tonight. Wednesday, the sun shines back with a mild high of 18 degrees. Into Sherbrooke now, a mix of sun and cloud this morning. Skies clearing around the noon hour and 17 today. Skies clear overnight. Fog patches also developing. A low of plus 1 and some frost is expected. For Wednesday, sunshine is back and a high of 19 degrees. Mainly sunny for Quebec City today with a high of 17. Skies remaining clear overnight with fog patches developing, a low dropping down to plus 5 degrees. And sunshine for midweek on Wednesday, expect a high near 20. Heading out east now into Gaspé Bay, mainly sunny skies with moderate winds across the region, a high of 14 today. Clear skies overnight tonight, a low of plus 2. There is a risk of frost in Gaspé Bay town. And for the day on Wednesday, the sunshine will be back in a high of 18. And finally for Val-d'Or, a frost advisory is in effect for today. Sunshine is in the forecast in 16. Clear skies overnight with fog patches developing, a low of minus 1 with patchy frost. And sunshine for the day Wednesday in a high of 20 degrees.
0: Hello again, I'm Matt Galloway, and you're listening to The Current. There can be many reasons why a spy might decide to change sides and become a double agent. They might do it for money or ideology. But for one Soviet spy in Tehran in 1981, the main reason was a lot more personal and more humiliating. Vladimir Kuzichkin took a deep breath before explaining it all to a British MI6 agent when they met secretly in a bathroom on the top floor of a house. And what happened next arguably changed the course of history, not only in Iran, but in the entire Middle East and beyond. The best-selling author Ben McIntyre tells this story in his latest book, Redwood, The Untold Story of the Cold War's Most Extraordinary Spy. Ben McIntyre is in our London studio. Ben, hello.
2: Hello, Matt. Thank you for having me on.
0: This is, as I said, a hell of a story. Tell me first, and there's a lot to talk about, but tell me about this KGB operative and what he was doing in Iran in the early 1980s.
2: So his name was Vladimir Kuzichkin, and he was a very senior officer, a major in the KGB. He'd been in Iran for 8 years at this point, and he was running the illegals networks in the Middle East. So he was running all the undercover spies that the Soviets had running throughout the region. But one of his main other tasks was that he was liaising with the Iranian Communist Party, which was then still in existence, still quite powerful, plenty of money, plenty of guns, and his role was to coordinate with them, to organize a secret coup. The Soviets, believe it or not, were planning, as a contingency plan, to set up the Iranian Communist Party against the Ayatollah, who had taken power in 1979. He'd been in power for a couple of years by this point, but he didn't have full control. And the Soviet long-term plan was to see him off, replace him with a communist government, send the Red Army in to support it, get control of the oil fields and the Strait of Hormuz, and win the Cold War. It sounds radical. It was. And Kuzichkin was the linchpin of the entire conspiracy.
0: Describe the Iran that he arrived in. This is before the Ayatollah takes control. Jimmy Carter, U.S. president, said that Iran, what, is an island of stability, in his words. Describe the country that he arrives in.
2: Well, he arrived in a country that seemed to be rapidly westernizing. It was a modern, vibrant, booming city under the autocratic monarchy of the Shah of Iran, who was the West's favorite despot, really. I mean, he was seen by the West as a bulwark against communism. And Kuzichkin arrived in the city. I mean, there was still quite a large Soviet presence at that time, but he arrived in a city where the spy war was being won by the CIA and MI6 and their allies. So they were really on the back foot, the KGB, and they were under all sorts of pressure.

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3: Neil Peart's life and legacy are being honored by his Rush bandmates and friends in a new documentary called Neil Peart, No One's Disciple. Geddy Lee and Alex Lifeson, as well as Chad Smith from the Red Hot Chili Peppers, will be here to talk about making the doc to honor their late friend.
4: This is CBC News. Good morning, it's 10 o'clock. I'm Sean Lyons with your CBC News from Montreal. A photojournalist wants accountability from Montreal police after an altercation left him with a concussion. William Wilson says he was beaten and pepper sprayed while covering a protest downtown last week. As Rowan Kennedy tells us, press groups now calling for an independent investigation into the incident.
5: It's been tough.
6: William Wilson says physically he's doing better. Mentally and emotionally, that's another story.
5: So the concussion is still pretty bad. I'm having trouble writing, reading.
6: Last Wednesday, Wilson alleges Montreal police maced him, then pushed him to the ground. Photos show officers in riot gear standing over him. He says they punched and kicked him while he

0: was down. The protest he was covering was against an artificial intelligence conference downtown. Wilson works for The Rover, a local media outlet. Editor-in-chief Christopher Curtis is among those calling for an inquiry from the province and the city.
1: You know, the onus falls on them to prove to us that the police can be held accountable for their actions.
0: The Canadian Association of Journalists is echoing the demand for answers. In a statement, Montreal police say the department's professional standards office is looking into the case and they're promising a rigorous follow-up. Wilson, though, says he won't let the incident get in the way of the work he does. Rowan Kennedy, CBC News, Montreal.
2: In other news, a Quebec man found guilty of second-degree murder in the stabbing deaths of his two children is due to appear today before the Parole Board of Canada. Guy Turcotte expected to make a request for temporary escorted absences from prison. The former cardiologist was found guilty in December of 2015 after stabbing his 5-year-old son Olivier and his 3-year-old daughter Anne-Sophie dozens of times back in 2009. The 54-year-old was sentenced to life in prison with no possibility of parole for 17 years. Turcotte was originally found not criminally responsible for the murders in 2011, but that verdict was overturned on appeal. A fourth beluga whale, formerly from the shuttered Ontario theme park Marineland, has died. The rescued female, named Osens, arrived at Chicago's Shedd Aquarium back in late July. The aquarium says each rescued beluga came to Shedd with health needs and a distinct life history that could not be fully understood before arriving from Marineland. International news, U.S. President Donald Trump set to address the United Nations General Assembly this morning. His administration's been trying to undermine multilateralism. Trump has demanded massive reforms at the United Nations as well. Prime Minister Mark Carney has emerged as a key global leader defending pluralism in the face of Trump's attacks. Carney's efforts have caught the Trump administration's attention. He could face further pressure from Trump when the prime minister co-hosts an event on a two-state solution to the Middle East. Meanwhile, Trump is expected to use his speech at the UN today to defend the war in Iran. And finally, a signing ceremony is expected to take place today between the U.S., Greenland, and Denmark. A deal would expand the U.S. military presence in Greenland. However, it does fall far short of U.S. President Donald Trump's threats to own the Danish territory. Chris Brown has that story.
3: Some critics, particularly here in London and Europe, are calling it a pretend victory, arguing that Trump could have gotten everything he did with the agreement that was in place. But I think the most significant thing is that this deal really does appear to end this crisis that really almost blew NATO apart. Reuters is reporting the United States will establish 2 new military bases, one in the south part of the island, the other in the far north of Greenland, that's now used as a headquarters for Danish dog patrols. There won't be any access to Greenland by potential adversaries such as China or Russia, and nor will they be able to get access to Greenland's mineral resources. Well, I think some Americans will be quite happy with this. Greenland is very strategic. It controls the approaches to North America. And now Greenland has a much higher profile and importance. Chris Brown, CBC News, London.
2: And that was your CBC News. Turn to the weather now from Environment Canada. Lots of sunshine out there today. Montreal into the Laurentians, mainly sunny skies across the board. Highs of 16 in the Laurentians, 17 for Montreal. Mix of sun and cloud this morning, giving way to clearing skies, then sunny skies over Sherbrooke this afternoon with a high today of 17, mainly sunny in Quebec City and also 17 degrees. Mainly sunny for Gaspé today there, a high of 14 degrees. And over in Val-d'Or, sunshine across the board today once again and a high of 16.
4: Hey, I'm Tom Power. Welcome to Q. The Canadian drummer Neil Peart of the legendary Canadian band Rush was considered by pretty much anyone who has ever picked up a pair of sticks to be like the greatest drummer in the world. But after Neil Peart died, the members of Rush weren't sure what to do. So they decided to bring in some of Neil's buddies, some of his best friends who happened to be also incredible drummers, just to jam. So Alex Lifeson and Geddy Lee are joined by Chad Smith of the Red Hot Chili Peppers. So Rush and RHCP in our studio today to talk about what made Neil so great, why now was the right time to make a documentary about Neil Peart's life and drumming, and I think impart some pretty valuable wisdom about the importance of hard work. That's coming up. Plus, music from Cale Matson of the band Summersets.

0: That's a effing mouthful right there. So the song had to be fast. And because the song had such a fury behind it, it's really a fired up song, I had to get these words out in a furious way. And so when just hearing it now for a split second, it's like, how did anyone understand a single word I was saying? They're coming out so fast.
1: Would you ever ask Neil what they meant? I asked that to the other guys in the Tragically Hip the other day. I said, when Gord Downie came to, would you ever go to Gord and say, hey man, this is a great song, I don't know what these lyrics mean? And they said, no, we never talked to him about it.
0: Oh no, that's not how I couldn't sing someone else's lyrics if I didn't feel either sympathetic with what he was saying or could put myself in that role as an actor.
1: Yeah.
0: Empathizing, you know, the part. So we did talk about each of these songs in depth sometimes, you know. I had to understand clearly what he was getting at and what was he trying to put through, because Al and I had to write the song. I have to emphasize the right parts of the song. So if you don't understand what he's saying, how do you do that?
1: He revealed so much of himself in the lyrics. You learned this through the documentary. Like when, especially Limelight, when you really, like, I had never really spent that much time really thinking about who wrote Limelight, that here was this man who was this incredible musician, this genius drummer, who had this really incredible work ethic, which I want to talk about in a second, struggling with the idea of being a very famous person, being a very a well-loved person, and what's demanding that. Chad, this was the song that you played.
2: Yeah.
1: When you were listening to this song to get ready for this, were you learning a little bit about Neil? Were you relating to Neil at all? Because you've also been in the limelight for a very long time. Well, you know what I mean, though, right?
2: Yeah. I knew, because being friends with Neil, and I knew that it was very authentic, that maybe one of the most personally for him. He was a person that felt like if you bought, maybe he even said this to me one time, if you bought Picasso's painting, it doesn't mean Picasso goes home with you.
0: Ah, interesting.
2: And I'm like, I get it. Like, enjoy the art for what it is, but, you know, when I'm not doing that, I'm just a guy sure why he wanted to go off on trips by himself, and he didn't enjoy the fandom. Not that he didn't appreciate fans.
1: No, of course.
2: It was just like, my personal life is my personal life, and it's just my take on these guys.
0: Yeah,
2: no,
0: he struggled with that his whole career.
2: He
0: struggled with the duality, and he put it very succinctly, I think.
2: Absolutely.
0: In that song.
2: Yeah.
0: But even up to the end days of us on tour, he was always uncomfortable. We'd be in a restaurant together and fans would come up and I would see him tense. And I would just, you know, take the picture or record from, sign it from the guy. I just put it in front of him. I go, just sign it. Sign it, and I'd give it back. And then he'd relax, because the role wasn't the role he signed up for. He signed up to be a drummer and to make music, and the attention thing, it was always a struggle for him.
1: That's a little bit of my conversation with Geddy Lee and Alex Lifeson from the legendary Canadian band Rush. They're joined there by Chad Smith, the drummer for the Red Hot Chili Peppers. You're going to hear more of our conversation coming up, including Geddy and Alex's Neil impression. That's after this. Thank you.
3: Good morning. It is 10:30. I'm Sean Lyons with your CBC News headlines. A former Quebec doctor who killed his two children is expected to be heard by the Federal Parole Board today. Guy Turcotte is due to make a request for temporary escorted absences from prison. He's serving a life sentence after being found guilty in December 2015 after stabbing his 5-year-old son and 3-year-old daughter dozens of times in 2009. A photojournalist in Montreal and the Canadian Association of Journalists are asking for accountability and even an investigation after the journalist claims he was beaten by Montreal police during a protest last week. It happened in downtown Montreal outside of an anti-AI protest. He says he suffered a concussion. Montreal police say they are looking into the matter and taking it seriously. And a doctor in Quebec City is urging people to be careful with what they read and believe online, especially on social media. He says a video was circulating of him seeing

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1: 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I mean, it's an interesting question to ask me right now because I've just moved back home where I grew up. And I had a certain image of St. John's when I lived in Toronto. And it's funny that when I walked off the plane the

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6: So there's a new documentary that pays tribute to one of the greatest drummers of all time. It's called Neil Peart, No One's Disciple. You'll hear what he meant to the band Rush and Canadian rock fans, and also how Neil's legacy lives on today.
7: This is CBC News. Good morning. It is 11 o'clock. I'm Sean Lyons with your CBC News from Montreal. Former cardiologist Guy Turcotte, who was convicted of stabbing his two young children to death, is expected before the Parole Board of Canada at some point today. Turcotte is looking for permission from the board to be temporarily released into the community under supervision. Steve Rukavina explains.
8: Guy Turcotte is currently serving a life sentence for murdering his 5-year-old son, Olivier, and 3-year-old daughter, Anne-Sophie, in 2009. He's eligible for parole in 2028, but at the hearing this morning, he'll ask the board for a temporary supervised release. Offenders can request these types of releases anytime during their sentence for a variety of reasons, including medical appointments, counseling, family contact, or on compassionate grounds. The parole board will have to consider Turcotte's conduct in prison, his risk to reoffend, and his proposed release plan when deciding whether to grant the request. Turcotte never denied killing his children, but argued he wasn't criminally responsible for their deaths due to temporary mental illness after drinking windshield washer fluid in a suicide attempt. In his first trial in 2011, a jury

0: accepted that. But after public outrage, the Crown successfully appealed the verdict. And in a second trial, Turcotte was found guilty of second-degree murder. Turcotte was recently separated from his wife and the children's mother, Isabelle Gaston, at the time of the killings. Gaston posted on social media earlier this month she'd be at the hearing today and would read from a letter she prepared for the parole board. Steve Rukavina, CBC News, Montreal.
1: In other news, press groups calling for an investigation after a reporter was allegedly beaten up by Montreal police. The incident happening last Wednesday at a protest against an artificial intelligence conference downtown. Photojournalist William Wilson says he was pepper sprayed, then kicked and punched while he was on the ground. Brent Jolly heads the Canadian Association of Journalists, says there needs to be some accountability.
2: If I were to editorialize, I would call it shocking and thoroughly disappointing for a professional police service to be behaving in this way, particularly against individuals who identified themselves as journalists, not as protesters.
1: In a statement, Montreal police say they are aware of the situation and are promising a rigorous follow-up. They say steps were taken the night of, but did not specify exactly what those were. U.S. President Donald Trump continues to address the U.N. General Assembly this hour at a tumultuous moment in the world as well as for his own presidency. After his speech to the annual gathering of world leaders, he's expected to hold talks with several world leaders, including the U.K. Prime Minister. And a well-known Quebec doctor is warning people to be skeptical of what they see on social media. That is after a video circulated that appears to show him promoting a recipe for weight loss. The problem is, it's AI, not him. Rowan Kennedy reports.
3: Absolute nonsense. That's what Jean-Pierre Desprez calls the video. It shows him sitting in an office saying there's no link between obesity and what people eat. The answer, it says, is a simple three-ingredient wellness drink, something Desprez argues he would never actually propose.
4: Cliquez sur le bouton sous cette vidéo pour visionner une courte présentation.
5: You know, it's my voice, it's my face.
3: The professor in kinesiology at Université Laval says, well, it's the most recent. It's not the first time this has happened. He says the videos of him are generated with artificial intelligence. And Desprez is speaking out to raise awareness about the issue. He worries it could damage his professional reputation.
5: But we need to react very, very strongly as a society because people have the right to get, you know, scientifically based, sound information.
3: Desprez says he's working with his university to try to get the videos taken down, but some are still up. Université Laval says only one other case of this has been reported at the school, and they take the issue seriously. Rowan Kennedy, CBC News, Montreal.
1: And that was your CBC News. It's turn of the weather from Environment Canada. Now Montreal into the Laurentians. Sunshine crossed the board today with a high of 16 degrees in the Laurentians and 17 degrees if you're in Montreal. In Sherbrooke, a mix of sun and cloud this morning will give way to clearing skies around the noon hour and sunshine for the rest of the day with a high of 17. Mainly sunny in Quebec City, also 17 degrees today. Mainly sunny in Gaspé and a high of 14 degrees. And over in Val-d'Or, same thing there, sunshine today and a high of 16 degrees.
6: I'm Alameen Abdul Mahmoud, and this is Commotion. And look, when it comes to Canada's contributions to Rocktober history, no one comes close to this guy.

0: Zeynep Mahmood, and this is Commotion. Last week on the show, we talked about Ed Sheeran and Macklemore, but here's just a really quick recap. While he was opening for Ed Sheeran, Macklemore said free Palestine on stage, and then Macklemore was pulled off the rest of the tour. Ed said that it's because he got some pressure from venue owners. Then Ed Sheeran got a lot of backlash. All of his opening acts dropped out of the tour. His own backing band dropped out of the tour. And on Saturday, Ed Sheeran had to continue said tour. He did the first show, his first show since this whole thing erupted. My pal David Dennis Jr. is here. He's got some thoughts about how that went down. David Dennis Jr., welcome back to the show, friend.
1: Thanks for having me. Why? Always, it's always celebrity shenanigans. It's always just like shenanigans are happening. Let's bring David to talk about shenanigans. Just not complete celebrity nonsense.
0: The problem is that you're exceptional at talking about celebrity shenanigans. That's actually the issue. The issue, I didn't do this, David Dennis Jr. You did this. Okay, I think I know. It's a bit of a long statement, but I think it's maybe useful to orient ourselves by playing most of Ed Sheeran's sort of statement off the top. So here's the thing that Ed Sheeran had to say when he took the stage, Lincoln Financial Field in Philly on Saturday night.
2: I tried in my career not to be a political commentator of any kind because I want my music and shows to be about unity, not division, about humanity, not politics. This is a humanitarian issue, and I cannot hide how I feel about it anymore. What happened in Israel and at the Novi Music Festival on October 7th was horrific and compounded centuries of Jewish pain. What is happening in Gaza is catastrophic and unjustifiable and disproportionate. Our hearts were broken by the scale of devastation and loss of civilians' lives, of children's lives. And the systemic injustice we're seeing unfold in the West Bank, it cannot be overlooked. I am already speaking to people across the spectrum to work out how to make a contribution that helps victims of these terrible times, and listening and learning because I do not know enough.
0: And listening and learning because I do not.

0: question is, if your faith, Beyonce, whoever, had done exactly what Ed Sheeran had done, would you be piling on and would you be holding their feet to the fire, or would you be justifying it because that is your faith? Like, that is the central question, I think, in how we determine how this stuff looks going forward. Because it is very easy for me to feel good about the fact that I can, you know, blast Ed Sheeran for not speaking up about Palestine and doing what he, you know, did to Macklemore and all that stuff. But would I have that same energy for somebody that I liked? And that's really the difference between that fandom and that standing on business. Like, I'm not taking Ed Sheeran songs off my playlist because I have no Ed Sheeran song on a playlist to take off, right? But would I do the same if there was somebody on my playlist and I had to feel that energy? Like, that, I think that's where the rubber meets the road. And I think what we're seeing is not enough people meeting that moment necessary to hold our faves to that same standard.
1: I feel like there is something about Ed Sheeran that sort of like, it does not engender the same kind of fandom as all those other artists that you mentioned. But also, he's incredibly popular, right? But he's incredibly popular in the sense of like, a lot of people go like, I would like to go to that show, I'd like to have a good time. And then I'm not overly concerned about how Ed Sheeran's politics are not a reflection of my politics. Whereas maybe that, you know, you might take that on if you, you know, look at some of your other faves. I take that point. I just want to also give you an opportunity to comment about the fact that, like, Macklemore and Ed Sheeran, like, we're talking about stadiums that some of those other artists are playing, right? Like, Kanye West is playing some of those stadiums that Macklemore is getting pulled off of. So there's something of a double standard at play here in terms of the idea of, like, who is getting all of this kind of attention. What do you make of that double standard?
0: Yeah, like, we're learning what is going to force the billionaires to actually speak up. Like, it is very telling. At a time when Kanye West, now, like, we can do the nuanced thing of Kanye West didn't do this on stage. He wasn't he's headlining. Macklemore's not, whatever. Fact of the matter is, one dude made a song praising Hitler.
1: It's literally called Heil Hitler. Torn. It came out last year.
0: It's called
1: Hitler.
0: Yes. A year ago.
1: Yeah.
0: He made a song praising Hitler, put out a like 2-paragraph apology, and he is going to these same stadiums. And Macklemore, essentially, like, when you look at what he actually said, it was, hey, I don't want babies to get murdered. Like, I don't want a genocide to happen. And he got pulled. Like, these two things are happening concurrently at the same time. And we're seeing billionaires mobilize to get one dude off and them kind of not saying anything about another under the guise of, like, this anti-Semitism. The guy made a song praising Hitler, and when I'm talking about Kanye West, like these are tremendous double standards, and there's no real way to justify one and not the other.
1: I think that is a good place to leave it for now. I don't think this story is over, so David Dennis Jr., we're going to come back to you. I'm sorry to say, but we'll do this again.
0: Yeah, come back to me. In the meantime, I'll be listening and learning.
1: David Dennis Jr. is a journalist and culture critic based in Atlanta. Ed Sheeran's Loop Tour continues this coming Sunday and Monday at Robert Kraft's Gillette Stadium in Foxborough, Massachusetts. In the meantime, I'm El Amin Abdul Mahmoud. This show is called Commotion. We'll be back tomorrow. We would love to see you then.
2: Good morning. It's 11:30. I'm Simon Nakaneshny with your CBC News headlines for Quebec. Well, the final sprint is nearly underway as Quebec voters head to the polls in less than 2 weeks' time. The main party leaders have lighter schedules today, with tomorrow's big Radio-Canada debate looming. Frontrunners Paul Saint-Pierre Plamondon of the PQ and the CQ's Christine Fréchette have no public activities on the agenda today. While Quebec City Dial, the Liberals and the Conservatives will mostly wrap up their events in the early afternoon, with poll numbers remaining relatively stable for nearly the entire campaign. Tomorrow's final TV debate is seen as one of the last chances for the leaders to move the needle. And insulting a city employee or police officer in Montreal could become a very expensive affair. Montreal City Council adopted a bylaw to ban that behavior yesterday. The debate lasted about half an hour, with the official opposition Projet Montréal calling the new rule half-baked. Under the bylaw, residents who insult city staff could face fines starting at $300 and going up to $1,000 for a first offense. Now, taking a look at the weather forecast from Environment Canada in Montreal today, mainly sunny skies, the high 17, tonight clear, the low 8. For Quebec City today, mainly sunny, the high 17, tonight clear skies, fog patches, and a low of plus 5. In Sherbrooke, clearing near noon, the high 17, tonight clear skies with a few fog patches, the low plus 1, patchy frost though, and for Gaspé today, mainly sunny, the high 14. Tonight, clear.

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1: Okay, so the people who live there are getting something out of the deal.
0: Something real, something they can see and use and float around in. And that's what a lot of the people I talked to said it might take to change people's feelings about data centers.
1: Because they want to know, hey, what's in it for me?
0: Right, and the proponents of data centers don't seem to be giving the answers people want.
1: Hmm. Well, thanks, Jenny.
0: Thanks, Paul.
1: That's all for the show. The Cost of Living is based in Calgary. The show is produced by Daniel Nerman, Jenny DeRosio, and Jennifer Keane. With help from Jeff, I voted yes to the monorail for my town, Kynock. I'm Paul Havershrood. Thanks for listening.

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1: The goalie who revolutionized hockey. 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
3: Hi, I'm Sean Appel. 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
4: This is CBC News. Good afternoon. It's 12 o'clock. I'm Simon McInnesney with your CBC News from Montreal. U.S. President Donald Trump just delivered a 40-minute speech to the United Nations General Assembly in New York, lecturing leaders about what he considers his achievements, both domestic and international, and talking about his challenges with the ongoing war with Iran.
5: Will a deal be made with Iran that lets them rebuild, or do I annihilate the Islamic Republic?
4: Trump also implored members of the International Criminal Court to quit, calling it an out-of-control institution with an evil group of people. He says he won't allow any members of the U.S. military to be the subject of what Trump called show trials. Also at the UN, the U.S., Greenland, and Denmark have signed an agreement expanding the U.S. military presence in Greenland. Danish Prime Minister Mette Frederiksen.
6: 75 years ago, we entered into an agreement about the defense of Greenland. Today, we are signing an even bigger and better agreement, a deal that can last forever.
4: The new deal, though, falls far short of Donald Trump's threats to own the Danish territory. Chris Brown explains.
7: Some critics, particularly here in London and Europe, are calling it a pretend victory, arguing that Trump could have gotten everything he did with the agreement that was in place. But I think the most significant thing is that this deal really does appear to end this crisis that really almost blew NATO apart. Reuters is reporting the United States will establish two new military bases, one in the south part of the island, the other in the far north of Greenland, that's now used as a headquarters for Danish dog patrols. There won't be any access to Greenland by potential adversaries, such as China or Russia, and nor will they be able to get access to Greenland's mineral resources. Well, I think some Americans will be quite happy with this. Greenland is very strategic. It controls the approaches to North America. And now Greenland has a much

0: higher profile and importance. Chris Brown, CBC News, London.
1: Well, with just 13 days to go until Quebecers go to the polls to choose their next provincial government, most of the party leaders have lighter schedules today as they prepare for the final TV debate on Radio-Canada tomorrow night. While poll numbers have remained relatively stable, a major survey commissioned by Radio-Canada and Le Soleil has been able to drill down into some specific issues, notably on immigration, where 47% of Quebec's population is in favor of reducing immigration. But as Sarah Kate Dalal reports, the results vary depending on the region.
2: Segma Research surveyed 5,500 voters across the province. Jonathan Couturier says people's responses to the immigration question varied by region.
3: We asked people if they want to reduce the number of immigrants, if they want to maintain the actual level, or if they want to have more immigrants.
2: Montreal stands out with the lowest population in favor of reduced immigration. But just over half the people polled in Quebec City support a lower immigration threshold.
3: Some different perspective depending on the region and political affiliation also.
2: For example, Conservative and Parti Québécois voters are in favor of cuts, while Liberal and Québec solidaire voters are more inclined to maintain current levels or increase them. As for CAQ voters, they are equally divided between reducing and maintaining current levels. Public governance professor Philippe Dubois says the Quebec City region is home to several political views.
4: On pense pas, on ne vit pas, on ne s'identifie pas politiquement de la même façon.
2: People don't think, live, or identify politically in the same way on the south shore of Quebec City, on Île-d'Orléans, downtown, or in the northern suburbs, he says. Quebec City mayor declined to comment on the poll results, but in the past has warned that lower immigration could hurt the region's economic growth. Sarah Kate Dallaire, CBC News, Quebec City.
1: Meanwhile, in East End, Montreal, residents of Rivière-des-Prairies, tired of the smell near the Sanimax factory, may have to deal with it even longer. The City of Montreal is stepping away from the negotiations to find a solution, telling the province to take over. Rowan Kennedy has that story.
5: It's not just one area in RDP, it's all of us.
6: Roberto Molinaro is part of a citizens' committee calling for change in the East End. For more than a decade, he's been asking Sanimax to mask the smell from its facility there, where animal carcasses and organic waste is treated.
5: I'm embarrassed, and we're prisoners of Sanimax. That's what it is.
6: In 2024, a judge ordered the company carry out work to bring the plant up to environmental codes. Since then, the City of Montreal's been in talks with Sanimax to fix the smell. But yesterday, the city announced it's walking away over a lack of progress. In a statement, it says it asked the province to intervene to resolve the impasse. Molinaro says the move will delay any kind of a solution to the problem.
5: I thought there was a lot of progress going on, especially that our team met the Sanimax board of directors and we met the city. They were both wanting to dance.
6: For its part, Sanimax says this means the next provincial government will need to oversee the work ahead. It wants help with the cost and is promising to work towards finding a solution to this ever-present smell. Rowan Kennedy, CBC News, Montreal.
1: And a fourth beluga whale, formerly from shuttered Ontario theme park Marineland, has died. The rescued female named Osiris arrived at Chicago's Shedd Aquarium back in late July. The aquarium says each rescued beluga came to Shedd with health needs and a distinct life story that could not be fully understood before arriving from Marineland. And that was the CBC News.

0: Now, here's your look at the weather forecast from Environment Canada. In Montreal today, sunny skies, the high getting up to 17. Tonight, clear, the low 8. Tomorrow, more sunshine in store, 19 the high. For Quebec City, mainly sunny this afternoon, the high 17 as well. Clear tonight with a few fog patches, the low dropping to plus 5. In Sherbrooke today, sunny, the high 17 degrees as well. Tonight, clear skies with a few fog patches developing overnight. The low plus 1, patchy frost. A frost advisory is in effect. And for Gaspé, mainly sunny skies this afternoon with a few light winds. The high 14 degrees. Tonight, clear. Low plus 2. Also a risk of frost. 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
1: Thanks very much, Simon Nakhineshny. Welcome to the program.

Blast in Quebec, because starting in a couple of weeks, there are new and very exact numbers. Also, we try to figure out, did they build them like they used to? And because more than anything, we want to be positive today, we ask you to tell us about an appliance that has lasted a truly impressively long time. All that coming up. Phone number 514-597-4500. Toll free 1-877-597-4500.

0: 7 minutes now after 12 o'clock. Way back in the 1960s, right through to the 1990s, there were these famous TV commercials. They featured a character known as the Maytag Repairman, and they usually showed him sitting around, being bored, doing nothing, because Maytag appliances were supposedly so well built. I want to play a little bit from one. Features the repairman and his dog, Newton. They are both just sitting around. Then the dog goes to get a leash, puts it in his mouth, and brings it back to the repairman.
1: There is one difference between Newton and Maytag. Newton needs me.
0: In this even older ad, the Maytag repairman has actually taken the back off of a Maytag washing machine. He's got a tool in his hand, and he looks so happy.
2: Working on the Maytag, working on the Maytag. Boy, it's sure good to be actually working on a Maytag. It's been a while. You know, that's the trouble with you Maytag washers and dryers. You're too dependable. It's not often that anybody needs us Maytag repairmen. That's why we're the loneliest guys in town.
0: He seems so happy until his wife comes into the room.
2: I'm working on a Maytag.
3: Oh, no, dear. Did you have to take our Maytag apart again?
2: As the wife of a Maytag repairman, I thought you'd understand. How else can I keep in practice?
0: See, he was just playing around with it because he had nothing to do. Later, Maytag suffered reliability issues, but so did a lot of the appliance industry. Appliances do not seem to last as long as they used to. You might have noticed that. In Quebec, though, a new provision of consumer protection law is about to come into effect. It says there's a reasonable expectation that a new appliance should be in what is called good working order. And starting very soon, on October the 5th, it spells out exactly how many years that reasonable expectation should apply for different appliances. We're going to tell you how many years you should expect your refrigerator to last, and yes, your washing machine, no matter who made it. If you want, you can call in to talk about the appliance that quit on you before its time. You can ask questions. We have somebody here who can answer those questions. But again, because we are striving to be positive today, we also want your stories of the appliances that have defied the odds, the machine that kept going and going and going. Like Chuck Grassley's vacuum cleaner. He's an Iowa senator. This is from a CBS News report on the demise of his vacuum cleaner.
4: But tonight, Beth has been retired after nearly 50 years in service to the Grassley family. The senator saying, "Goodbye, Beth, and I will miss you," in a note over the weekend.
0: CBS anchor Tony DiCoppo last month. The New York Times actually wrote an obit for the vacuum last month, for real. It read in part, "Beth, a trusty tan Hoover vacuum cleaner with a burgundy cloth dust bag that for years tended to the floors of the Iowa farmhouse of Senator Chuck Grassley, has died. She was believed to be 49. The cause was apparently an electrical problem," said Mr. Grassley. "You will see Beth no more." Mr. Grassley, 92, and the oldest senator, wrote on social media on Saturday, attaching an image that showed Beth's electrical cord connector scarred by sparks. "See black, that's from electrical sparks," he wrote. "It's not safe to use anymore. Goodbye, Beth." The Times obit also included these lines: "A typical vacuum might last for 8 years, according to Consumer Reports, though lifespans vary by brand. Hoover says its upright vacuums last 8 years on average, and that its cordless vacuums are good for about 5 years on average." The piece ends by quoting another senator who posted on social media, "Sorry for your loss. Sounds like Beth had a heck of a run." Today, you can ask your questions about Quebec's new

0: newest provisions in its consumer protection laws, or tell us about an appliance that was sort of the Beth of your household. Tell us about an appliance that has impressed you and that lasted an impressively long time. Phone number 514-597-4500. 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Text line 514-566-9066. Our guest for the hour is Sarah-Ève Lévesque, who's a lawyer and analyst at Option Consommateur. It is really nice to see you again. Thank you for being here.
1: Thank you, Sean. Thanks for the invitation.
0: So we're going to do two things today. We're going to explain to people what the new changes are coming on October 5th. And we're also looking for people's stories of things that have just lasted forever or what feels like forever. First of all, importantly, what is going to change on the 5th of October?
1: Yeah, so on October 5th, the warranty of good working order is entering into force. So any new appliances or electronic that you buy will have to have a minimum duration of good working order. When I say household appliances, we're talking about big appliances such as your refrigerator, your oven. There's also electronic devices like your TV set, your laptop, and your cell phones that are covered.
0: And not vacuum cleaners.
1: Not vacuum cleaners, not toasters. Yes.
0: Okay.
1: It's really the big appliances that we all have at home.
0: And so it spells out an actual number, right? It says if you have a washing machine, you should expect it to be in good order for how long?
1: Yes. So the washing machine, there are different durations for different types of goods. If you're looking at your washing machine, your dryer and your dishwasher, it has a warranty of 5 years. So it should be in good working order for 5 years. If I'm looking at my oven, my refrigerator, my freezer, air conditioner or heat pump, it's 6 years. Television set is 4 years. And then if I'm looking at electronics such as my computer, my video games console, my cell phone or my electronic tablet, this is a 3 year for the duration of a good working order.
0: Okay. I might forget all of those numbers. So please keep those nearby because they're important. This is not, just to be clear, this is not the manufacturer's warranty.
1: No, this is not the manufacturer's warranty. This is a warranty that is provided for by the law. So the law says that your big appliances and your electronics that I named have to be in good working order for the period of time that has been put forth in the regulation.
0: Okay. And so what exactly is the change? Is the number the change?
1: The number is the change. So we've had the legal warranty in Quebec since 1978. And this warranty says that every good that you buy or that you rent has to have a reasonable amount of, has to be working for a reasonable amount of time.

0: So it has to have a reasonable lifespan, but this lifespan was not indicated. So tribunals have rendered their decisions on many types of goods. And now what we're adding is a fixed minimum duration of good working order.
1: We are today talking about all that. We're going to tell you more about how this is going to work. We're going to hear more from Sarah Eve Levesque. I might, by the way, also ask you if you have an example of something that has just lasted forever and ever and ever, because that's what we're asking anyone who is listening right now. We didn't want it to be just an hour of complaining about appliances that have not lasted long enough. So we're asking for the opposite. Phone number 514-597-4500. Toll free it's 1-877-597-4500. Let's go to the phone lines. Let's go to NDG. Judy is with us. Hi, Judy.
2: Hi.
1: Thanks for calling in.
2: Yes, pleasure.
1: Yeah, so do you have, Judy, an example that is going to impress all of us? Let me hear.
2: Well, I don't have the exact number of years, but my dryer came from my mother, which would be over 45 years old.
1: Wow.
2: Yeah. I almost changed it when I changed the washer. I wanted to have matching set. And I looked at the dryer and I thought, well, it's still working. And whenever I have a technician coming over to change the element, they tell me, never get rid of it. So it's almost 50 years old.
1: That's so impressive.
2: Yes.
1: Yeah. You know, I don't want to ask any indelicate questions here, but I'm feeling as though this has just been in your life for much of your life.
2: Yes, you're right. Yes.
1: When you look at it, do you sort of think about its past, or is it just an appliance for you?
2: Well, I remember it in my home when I was with my parents. So yes, I think about it. And it does remind me of my mother doing the laundry and all of us in the laundry room. Yeah, so it does give me good memories, but it's nice that I can not have to replace it, because when I went to look at other appliances, the warranty was 1 year, and I thought it's not possible because it has to be at least 15 years, and everything was 1 year. So even though the appliances don't match, they're not pretty, at least that one is really solid.
1: How's it working?
2: It's perfect. It's very simple. There's nothing, you don't need a degree in engineering for this. It's really simple.
1: Nothing digital about it.
2: Not at all. Not at all. I think this was bought sometime in, I would say, early to mid 70s.
1: When you want it to dry a load of laundry, you're moving some sort of lever or something with your hand. It's very manual.
2: The dryer?
1: Yeah.
2: It's just a top loaded, it's front loaded, and you put it in, and there's a little wheel that you turn for how many minutes you want. That's it. Press the button.
1: Do you have a name for it?
2: It's an Inglis.
1: No, I meant, do you have like a nickname? Because we heard about the senator, and he had the nickname for his vacuum cleaner, called it Beth.
2: I'll make a note and try to find a fancy name for it. Thank you.
1: Thanks for the phone call, Judy.
2: Pleasure. Bye-bye.
1: Judy in NDG. I feel like I pressured her a little bit. You don't have to have a nickname for your appliances. It's probably weird to have a nickname for your appliance, but that senator did. We are merely asking for your stories of appliances that have lasted an impressively long time. Phone number 514-597-4500. Toll free's 1-877-597-4500. My guest again, Sarah Eve Levesque, who's a lawyer and analyst at Option Consommateur. What do you think?
0: I think it's marvelous that her dryer has lasted for 50 years. Well, now the warranty is 5, the minimum warranty, but 50 years is a very long time to.
1: And again, to clarify, she said she was looking at warranties and she saw 1 year warranty. That's the manufacturer warranty.
0: Yes, exactly. That's the manufacturer's warranty. and the law offers a longer period for it to be in good working order.
1: So explain what people have to know about

0: the distinction or the nuance between those two.
1: Yeah, so the manufacturer's warranty is a contract whereby the manufacturer is offering repairs or maintenance on a good for a certain amount of time. Usually it's a year. And then if we're looking at the warranty we're talking about, the good working order warranty, this is in the law. So you cannot, a manufacturer cannot say that they don't apply it. And it's going to be longer than most of the manufacturer's warranties because for a particular object such as a dryer, it's 5 years now.
0: We're going to go back to our phone lines here. We're going to keep coming back to you, Sarah Evlevac, and get more details on how this is going to work, but also do want to hear people's stories. Let's go back to Rosemont, local number 514-597-4500. Toby is with us. Hi, Toby.
2: Yes, hi. How are you?
0: Really well. How about you?
2: We're listening to and enjoying the noon call-ins all the time. So, yes, this is a good part of our day.
0: I appreciate you saying that. Do you have an appliance that sort of fits the bill for us?
2: I think it does. Like your previous caller, our stove was made by Inglis, which, as it turned out, is a Canadian, or at least back then was a Canadian company. It's no longer in business, of course. And we bought it used in 1997. It was a beautiful brown color. Not white, not avocado, but beautiful dark brown. And guess what its name was?
0: Oh, I'm so glad it had a name. What was it?
2: Miss Canada.
0: Miss Canada?
2: Yes, and in the present context, that's even better.
0: Sure. How did it get that name?
2: That's the name that Inglis gave it. It was actually written right on in chrome letters, just like you see some on cars. It said Miss Canada right on its front.
0: All right. I can't argue with that. So it's working well?
2: As far as we know, we took it. Well, first off, we had bought it used, and that was 1997.
0: Yeah, you bought it used almost 30 years ago.
2: Yes. And we moved to Montreal in 2022 at the end of COVID, and we gave the cottage to our son. And we haven't been up since, so we're not sure what present condition it's in, but we assume, with no news to the contrary, that it's in fine condition. But the real advantage of it, Sean, was when things broke, for example, when a burner no longer worked, you just pulled it out from the corner, you opened the back off, you looked to see which of the fuses had blown, and then... If you had fuses at the time, because they weren't often being sold, you went to a used place and found old fuses in an old sort of whatever and replaced the fuse that had blown on your stove and back to normal working.
0: You have no intention of getting rid of it.
2: Well, not unless you want to offer me or my son now, in this case, a whole lot more money than we paid.
0: It's become vintage. It's become something collectible.
2: I don't know. And right now, it's only, and it ever will be, at least when it's in his hands, utilitarian. In other words, it cooks.
0: That's what you want. Thank you so much for the phone call.
2: Okay. Have fun. Bye for now.
0: Toby there in Rosemont, 514-597-4500, toll free 1-877-597-4500. I was just mentioning vintage. I want to bring somebody else into the conversation right now. It's Tiffany Lazarek, who's the founder of Your Vintage Compass. It is an online tool for finding the best vintage and antique stores in Quebec. Tiffany, also someone who is familiar with old things for all kinds of reasons. Tiffany, welcome back to the program. Thanks for being here.
3: Hi, Sean. Nice speaking to you again. Thanks for having me.
0: Thanks so much for coming on. So you look at old things. New things? Do you think that they, you know, to go back to that expression, do you think that they make things like they used to?
3: I'm going to favor on the side of no, they definitely do not make things like they used to. I come from I have a very fond and love for vintage items, as you know. So, I just respect the quality and the craftsmanship from earlier times.
0: I am loving people's stories of their old appliances, and I'm sort of, you know, there's something about an

0: an old brown appliance that would really sort of make it stand out these days. You wouldn't see that, I don't think, sold in a store these days. When you are shopping for vintage stuff, do you ever gaze at the appliances in a sort of loving way?
1: I do. And I remember the times that they had with families in different homes. They're just so beautiful. It's a shame because I feel like a lot of the appliances these days are built and they're constructed for efficiency and speed and just getting things done quickly. Whereas, you know, if you buy an old wooden stove, you have to go outside and you have to chop firewood. You have to load the firewood into the stove. You have to get the flame burning. It's going to take you at least half an hour to boil a kettle on there. So it was just these appliances, they just come from like a slower time.
0: Yeah. Now, do you have an item that you could tell us about that has really been impressive?
1: I do. I have actually my grandmother's first record player. This is something that I hold very close to my heart. When me and my sister were young, we used to go over to her house and she would play records for us and we would have dance parties in her basement. And when she was looking to get rid of it, I said, absolutely not. Please give me the entire stereo system and the record player, because records and vinyls are making a comeback now. So it is still in working order.
0: Yeah. So could you describe to me in excessive detail what this looks like?
1: So this record player, it's a dual record player. It's silver. It has the raised deck where you would put the record on. It has a see-through cover that closes down over top of the machine. And it has an automatic needle. So you bring the tracker over to the disc and it automatically lowers itself and plays the music out of your speakers. It's just such a beautiful, beautiful piece of history that I keep close to my heart in my house.
0: And do you play records on it?
1: I do. Yep. I play Elvis every day.
0: That kind of makes sense.
1: Yeah.
0: I'm curious because the news of the day that got us talking about this is this new provision in Quebec consumer law that says, you know, your refrigerator, you now have the right to expect it to work for X number of years, your washing machine, et cetera, et cetera. What do you think?
1: I'm all for that, actually. My partner and I, we purchased our house 5 years ago, 6 years ago now. And at the time we had purchased, we didn't have any appliances. So we went out and did the full purchase of all of our appliances. So we were talking fridge, stove, dishwasher, washer, dryer. And not even lying, last week, my burner on the stove, it's being faulty. So even though I have it on low, it's running at high heat.
0: Oh.
1: And when I found this out, my boyfriend was like, well, you know, we just bought this. Why is this happening? I'm like, no, we bought it 5 years ago. He's like, yeah, that's not a long time. And I'm like, yeah, well, there's obviously 1 year manufacturer's warranty. And then, of course, to protect ourselves, we purchased the extra 4 years. But that only brings us to 5. And now our warranty is up. And now we have to spend $500 to get this switch replaced. So it's just, it's a frustrating situation to be in.
0: That sounds really frustrating. I'm sorry to end on that note, but thank you for speaking with us today.
1: No problem. Thank you for having me.
0: Tiffany Lazarek is the founder of Your Vintage Compass. 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It's 12:30. Time for news headlines. Look at your forecast as well. Here's Simon Akinesny.
2: 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Well, with just under 2 weeks to go until voting day, provincial party leaders are taking some

0: time off the campaign trail. Preparing tomorrow night, Radio-Canada will host the final debate before Election Day. 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The two-hour debate will feature all five main party leaders and start tomorrow at 8 o'clock. 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In Montreal today, sunny skies, the high 17. Tonight, clear, the low dropping to 8. Tomorrow, more sunshine in store, 19 degrees the high. For Quebec City, mainly sunny this afternoon, the high also 17. Clear skies tonight, a few fog patches, the low plus 5. Sunshine again in store for tomorrow and a high of 20. In Sherbrooke today, sunny, the high 17. Tonight, clear, fog patches developing overnight, low plus 1 with patchy frost. Tomorrow, sunshine, the high getting up to 19 degrees. And for Gaspé, mainly sunny this afternoon, light winds, the high 14. Tonight, clear skies, the low plus 2, risk of frost as well. More sunshine expected tomorrow, 18 the high. I'll be back with more news at 1 o'clock.
1: Thanks, Simon. On Radio Noon today, we're doing two things. We are telling you what you can expect by way of changes starting on the 5th of October. That is when the next stage in Quebec consumer protection law kicks in. It assigns specific numbers of years to how long you should expect your appliances to last, and also gives you specific recourse if those appliances do not last that amount of time. And we are also, from you, getting stories of appliances that have really defied expectations and have lasted a long, long time. Phone number 514-597-4500. Toll free 1-877-597-4500. My guest for the hour is Sarah-Ève Lévesque, who's a lawyer and analyst with Options Consommateur. And I want to ask you, because we were just talking with Tiffany Lazarek, who was talking about her stove, mm-hmm. relatively new stove that broke. Now, if I remember correctly, what you said, for a stove now, that reasonable expectation is going to be 6 years,
2: yes,
1: right?
2: 6 years. But this new warranty will also apply with other warranties that are provided for in the law. So you have the legal warranty I spoke of at the top of the show. So normally the big appliances such as a stove would have a longer legal warranty. So you might still have recourses to get it repaired if it breaks down after the 6 years of the warranty of good working order. Even if this fixed period is passed, the legal warranty might be longer. And
1: explain that to me. So you have the number, the new number, 6 years, but you're mm-hmm. saying there's also the concept in yep. law that it perhaps should last longer than that. How yes. does that work?
2: So if I'm looking at a refrigerator, the warranty of good working order says it should last 6 years and be in good working order for 6 years. This is in the law. The legal warranty is also in the law. It says that my good has to have a reasonable lifespan. If I'm looking at my fridge, decisions from the tribunal, the tribunals, they estimate the legal warranty of a fridge to 12 to 15 years. So I still have a protection on my fridge if it breaks down after the 6 year period. We just expect it's going to be easier for consumers to use their rights if there's a fixed period on the warranty, the warranty of good working order, but the legal warranty can still apply. So you still have protections on your goods.
1: Is it going to hurt consumers? Could it hurt consumers that now manufacturers, retailers could say, no, only 6 years. That's what's in the law.
2: That was one of our concerns. The what we think might happen is that merchants will say, oh, the warranty is 6 years. So after 6 years, it's too late to have it repaired. But there are decisions now already from tribunals that say that a refrigerator is about 10 years. And the law is clear that multiple warranties can apply at the same time. So you could have a manufacturer's warranty, an extended warranty, the legal warranty, and the warranty of good working order all applying at the same time on the same goods. So you have multiple ways to get your good repaired.
1: You mentioned the extended warranty. I want to ask you questions about

0: that, but not right now because there's so many people waiting to talk to us. So I want to go back to the phone lines. Local number is 514-597-4500. We are going to go to the toll-free line. It's 1-877-597-4500. Bruce is here from New Richmond. Hi, Bruce.
1: Good afternoon. Hi, how are you guys doing?
0: Doing pretty well. How about you?
1: Yeah, so I'm fine. It's a sunny day on Chaleur Bay. Just a beautiful, beautiful fall day. It was late 60s, I believe, that my mother and father bought a chest freezer and moved it into the basement before the old basement hatchway was closed up in renovations. And so it was down there. And when I came home from Cégep in the early 70s, Mom would say, go down and get a loaf of bread or a pie out of the freezer. And about 5-6 years ago, one of the freezers down at Richmond Manor gave out, and I donated the chest freezer to the manor. And it worked. It was good. And then it started to make a few weird noises. And the gaskets around the door, around the lid were worn. And we decided, well, we'll get a new chest freezer to ensure that we don't lose food. So it lasted until about a year and a half ago.
0: That is really impressive. It is
1: amazing.
0: 50 plus years.
1: Yeah, yeah. It was absolutely amazing.
0: This was a simple thing, right? In the sense that it was just a chest freezer and, again, sort of no bells and whistles to it.
1: No bells and whistles. It was a fairly large chest freezer. But amazing. And no, they don't make appliances the way they used to, in my mind, at all.
0: I did a tiny bit of research. To call it research would even be an exaggeration, but I did a quick Google search on it, and it does seem like that is true, that appliances just do not last as long as they used to. Everybody does seem to agree on that. You're saying, Bruce, you agree with that as well. I'm really glad you called, and thank you so much for telling us about your freezer.
1: Why can't we repair them? Why isn't it that it's not simple enough to repair things, I guess. But anyway, yeah, well, you're more than welcome. I love this program. Thank you very much.
0: Thanks so much for the call. Bruce brings up a good question there, Sarah of Levesque. Why can't we repair them? That's also part of Quebec consumer law, right?
2: Yes. Last year, there was the warranty of availability that came into force that said that the merchant and manufacturers have to have parts available if you want to repair your good. The problem is that you can opt out as a merchant or manufacturer from that warranty, but you can't with the warranty of good working order. So you'll be able to ask for either the manufacturer or the merchant to repair your good if it breaks down prematurely.
0: And so you can opt out of the repair component?
2: The warranty of availability says that merchants and manufacturers have to have parts available. Mm-hmm. You can opt out if you tell the consumers that you don't offer this warranty. So that's a possibility for that type of warranty. But still, you have other recourses with the warranty of good working order and the legal warranty.
0: We're going to go back to our phone lines here. We're going again to the toll-free numbers, 1-877-597-4500, to Sherbrooke and to Karen. Hi, Karen.
3: Hey, hi.
0: Do you have... sorry?
3: Go ahead.
0: Just was hoping that you could tell us about an appliance.
3: Yes. I had inherited from my grandparents a fridge and a stove. So one was a fridge of an Inglis, and the stove is a White Westinghouse, and they're the stove is approximately almost 50 years old, and the fridge is over 50 years old. And the only problem that my grandmother ever had with it is changing the filter on the fridge. And currently, right now, though, with the stove, there's one burner that's out on it, and so I'm trying to find one. But other than that, they've worked for 50 years, and they never had a problem.
0: Let me ask you a silly question here. Do you ever think of replacing these?
3: No, I really do not ever want to. There's absolutely nothing wrong with them. Just wash out the inside and change the filter. The only problem is with the stove, here in Sherbrooke, I can't find anyone.

0: one that works on that type of stove. So I'm having trouble trying to repair the one burner that doesn't work. So I don't know if eventually I'll have to, just because it won't work, but I wouldn't be surprised. It'll probably work for another 20 or 30 years just with the three.
1: That would be 80 years.
0: Yeah. I would not be surprised that it does.
1: Now, I don't suppose that you have nicknames for either of these?
0: No, I do not. No, no. I had gotten them about 7 years ago. And yeah, so I'm very happy with it. And like compared to like at my parents' place, I prefer cooking on them. I find it way more convenient to clean, convenient, like just in cooking itself, it's way easier. Just overall, one thing that's weird about the stove, no one has ever seen this type of stove. I don't know anyone that has. It's like steel plates is like the burners. They stick out. It's not a like a rim burner, and it's not like a glass top where it's completely flat. They stick out about a good like half inch.
1: Okay.
0: And they're just like steel plates. But I've never, people that have come over to my place, they've never seen a stove like that. And a lot of technicians, they never have seen or heard that type of stove. So I don't know where they bought it, but it's very interesting.
1: I bet you're just happy they did buy that stuff.
0: Oh, yeah.
1: Yeah.
0: Yes.
1: Thank you so much for calling in.
0: Thank you.
1: Karen there in Sherbrooke. Let's stay on the toll-free line. Let's go to Magog and to Martin. Hi, Martin.
2: Hi. Can you hear me?
1: Sure can, yeah.
2: Okay, I have actually a story and two questions. Let's start with the story. About 20 years ago, my dishwasher broke finally, but I had it for 22 years before. After 20 years, I put it on and it sparked and threw some smoke on. And so I forgot it until the next day. And the next day I tried it on again, and it worked for another 2 years after that. So that's the story. I would assume that people are going to say that that wasn't safe. I kind of agree. But anyway, as far as the questions are concerned, I'd like to know why they just don't throw out the all the electronics in the new machine. Why don't they put just spring-loaded switches and stuff like that? These never broke. And now the ones with electronics in them, my new dishwasher has broken twice, and it's been every time it's been electronics.
1: Yeah.
2: So that's the first question. The second question is, how effective will that law be? If I take, let's say, the anti-lemon law, let's say, for cars, it doesn't work for the simple reason that the manufacturer can object to that classification. And sometimes it's very, very obvious. And you have to pay a lawyer to get it back. And I've been told by lawyers that the judges will not give enough damages to pay their own fees. And I'm not talking about $500 an hour.
1: Sure.
2: Lawyers.
1: Okay.
2: I'm talking about lower than that. So there you go. How effective will that law be for...
1: Yeah, I got both of your questions here about the electronics and about the effectiveness of the new law. Thank you so much for the phone call. Appreciate it. Sarah Levesque, let's just touch on both of those things really quickly here. First of all, how effective will this new part of the law be, from Martin, who sounds a little skeptical?
3: We're hoping that it's going to make it easier for consumers to use their rights and recourses, because the duration of the warranty will have to be put next to the items. If you go to a shop, to a store, there has to be the information there. You'll be able to discuss with the merchant or manufacturer to use your rights when it's a set period of time, whereas the legal warranty did not have a set period of time.
1: The other question that he was asking about, why do they put so many

0: electronics into things these days because those things often break?
1: That's a good question. I hear a lot of people asking the same question when they call us on our phone lines. And sometimes it's making it more difficult to repair because there are lots of parts that needs to be changed and they don't have them and they have to wait for months to get them. So it's a good question. I don't have the answer.
0: Phone number here is 514-597-4500. Toll free 1-877-597-4500.

0: 12:46. We're going to bring somebody else into the conversation, someone from the retail side of all this. Richard Darvaux is the president of the Quebec Hardware and Building Supply Association. Richard Darvaux, welcome back to the program. Thanks for being here. I think we are having trouble hearing you. Apparently, they do not build phones like they used to either. Let's see how this sounds now.
1: Am I on the air?
0: You are on the air. Now we can hear you.
1: Bonjour, okay. Sean. Okay.
0: Bonjour. Thank you for being here. So we have been talking for this hour about what changes on October 5th for consumers. What is it going to mean for retailers?
1: Yeah, there's no opting out, no exemption possible for those big appliances, which is a huge difference with the first part of the law, if I can say. And starting from that point of view, it's a whole new perspective, because those appliances are mostly manufactured overseas, so the tracking is so hard for the retailer. You know, the retailer is the middleman. He's not he's not manufacturing anything, and he is between the consumer, who's asking for better quality, and we understand and we support that for sure, because one thing that a retailer doesn't want is someone who's coming back with a product saying it's not good anymore. So we don't want that kind of relation. We would like the product to, you know, to be durable, that's for sure. So, but once I said that, the consumer will be able to come with any given product saying it doesn't work, and the retailer, if he's in front of a product that is made in Ontario, let's say, or in the United States, he knows exactly where the parts are, where the shop for repairs are. He might have some parts in his warehouse, so it's going to be an easy thing. But if it comes from, you know, from overseas, let's say from China, it doesn't mean that the product is not a quality product. No, it could be as equal as a Canadian product, but the trackability, the traceability, is so long, and usually they don't buy directly from the manufacturer.
0: Okay, so I'm getting the sense from you that this sounds complicated, but is it going to make things
1: and costly?
0: Costly for whom?
1: Not for the consumers. So that's right. When the states say there's no cost for the consumer, that's right. But someone will have to pay one day or another, because the process of, you know, transportation, the product to oversee or to somewhere, because there's no repair shop anymore. If you come back, I'm listening to your to the spectator and saying, you know, products are not as well made as they were before. Well, it might be true, because we lost our manufacturing network in Canada and the United States for most of parts. So it's, you know, we decided as a society that we want to pay less. So paying less means it's done somewhere we don't know, we don't go there. And so you cannot ask the retailer to be as responsible as he were before, when the product was made from the company that he knows he visits each year. The situation from the retailer point of view is so different.
0: You're describing a situation that is going to make things more complicated for retailers, and perhaps you are saying more expensive for retailers. But is that cost eventually going to be passed?

0: passed on back to the consumers?
1: Maybe, maybe not. Maybe we'll be able to take it in his margin. Maybe we'll ask the distributor in the order manufacturer to take some, because, you know, the key is the pricing. So you cannot ask the consumer to pay more automatically. It's not as it's not magical, because there's a whole market, let's call Amazon, and they are driving the price very, very low. And they are not obligated as the physical shop. So they could, you know, you can have a product from anywhere in the world, from Amazon or similar store. Those virtual store don't have the same obligation. So it's going to be hard to say, okay, Mr. Consumer, you will pay more. Someone will have to pay. You know, the real answer is, let's phase the implementation. We all want this on that. Should we concentrate on the local product, Canadian-made, American-made product first, and product of a certain value, and we can work on it during the first year. And then we can adapt our repair shop. Because, you know, the main thing, Sean, and I think nobody talked about that. When France started the same kind of law, in generally speaking, in Europe, they forced the creation of a huge network of little shop for the repairs. We don't have that anymore in Canada. Nobody. I'm not as good with my hands as my father was, and my father is not as good as his father or mother. I'm sorry. And so we lost that. But in France, they said, okay, let's put millions of euros to convince younger to become repair expert.
0: Right. I hear what you're saying, Richard Davro. You're saying this should have been phased in or brought in a different way. And that is an interesting point. I'm going to put that point to our guest for the hour. I want to thank you so much for coming on. I appreciate your time.
1: Thank you. Bye.
0: Richard Davro is the president of the Quebec Hardware and Building Supply Association. Sarah Eve Levac, he is saying this is going to cause, at the very least, headaches for retailers. He says should have been brought in differently. Says in France it didn't work. So what can you tell me?
2: Well, the legal warranty has been there since 1978, so we do not think that the warranty of good working order is adding more obligations to the merchants and manufacturers, because the legal warranty provides for longer period than the warranty of good working order. So in a sense, if I have a fridge that breaks down after 5 years, 6 years, 7 years, I can still ask the merchant or the manufacturer, because the law says I can ask both to repair my good. Also, the law has been the law that's entering into force in October has been passed 3 years ago, so there was a certain amount of time to prepare for these modifications. And I would argue that consumers are already paying more for their appliances. They pay expensive extended warranties, and they pay for expensive repairs that are sometimes when their good is still sometimes under the legal warranty.
0: I want to go back to the phones, and I want to finish with an important question for you about extended warranties. But let's talk to Karen, who's calling from the Plateau. Hi, Karen.
3: Hello.
0: Thanks for calling in.
3: So I can't top the lady from Sherbrooke with her stove and fridge. The 50 years, I only had 44 years and still functioning both.
0: That's pretty good.
3: My treasure, however, is a Sunbeam stainless steel automatic go-down toaster that was a wedding present to my parents in 1943 or 1944. Works perfectly. Been fixed once at the lovely, long lost but lovingly remembered Mr. Fix-It on DeCary, who actually wanted to buy the toaster.
0: Just, can you imagine how many pieces of toast have been produced there?
3: No idea.
0: Yeah. I didn't mean that as like you had to come up with an answer. Just what a staggering,
3: thousands,
0: yeah, that's
3: thousands.
0: Just, wow.
3: And so one I inherited

0: when Helen, my mother, died in the late 80s. But prior to that, I had already purchased at the, also lovingly remembered, Rotary Club rummage sale in Westmount, as a very similar Sunbeam stainless steel automatic go-down toaster. So I have one inherited and a backup.
1: Wow.
0: Whose age I do not know. So
1: that's pretty amazing, though.
0: It's just lovely, and it works perfectly. I was stunned to discover that toasters are not automatic go-down anymore.
1: Oh, no, toasters have changed. Toasters have changed. Listen, we got to take one more call here. I'm so glad you called. Let's go to Saguenay. Let's talk to Betty. Hi, Betty.
2: Hi.
1: Do you have a story that can come close to that?
2: Yes. I just replaced my 39-year-old washer.
1: Oh, wow. Nice.
2: Yes. And the price of the new one was exactly the same as the price of the old one. I save all my bills and records and all this kind of stuff. And this washer has serviced 4 kids, a husband, and me, kids in sports. It's done everything. And when it was time to let it go and buy a new one, it broke my heart.
1: I'll bet. Yeah.
2: And I was going to replace the dryer at the same time because they were bought together 39 years ago.
1: Yeah.
2: And I thought, no, it's still working. I'm not going to put it in landfill yet. I'm going to let it run its course.
1: Betty, that's lovely. Thank you for the call.
2: Thank you.
1: Sarah Levac, big question that I've delayed and delayed and delayed. Extended warranty. What do we do? Are they unnecessary?
3: Most of the time, you're buying peace of mind from the manufacturer to make it easier to get your products repaired. But the legal warranty is way longer, and it's a free protection provided for every Quebecer that buys any good or rents any good in Quebec.
1: So when the manufacturer or the retailer says to me,

0: protection platform with the Office de la Protection du Consommateur, so the Office for Consumer Protection. You can check on their website to see if they're a part of the mediation.
1: Okay.
0: And then if it still doesn't work, then you can send a formal notice and maybe have to go to small claims court.
1: You are reminding me to mention that the Office, that's the government, we asked them to come on today. They declined. You are not the government, but we're so happy that you agreed to come in.
0: It was a pleasure.
1: Thank you so, so much. That's Sarah Eve Levac, who's a lawyer and analyst at Option Consommateur. Thanks to Sarah Eve again. Thanks to you for your many, many phone calls. I want to apologize. We didn't get to any texts today. We were just too busy with the calls. And thank you especially for listening to the program. We're going to post it online. You're going to find it at cbc.ca/listen, or you can use the CBC Listen app. We'll talk with you tomorrow. Have a great afternoon. Bye-bye.

0: the National Day for Truth and Reconciliation. It's a day of hope, awareness, and reflection. 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
2: Portland, Oregon is famous for coffee, breweries, food, and lots of outdoor activities. But long before it became a city, it was already a bustling community. Indigenous people gathered there for thousands of years as part of a tribal trade economy.
3: This is CBC News. Good afternoon. It's 1 o'clock. I'm Simon Nakaneshny with your CBC News from Montreal. We begin in New York at the UN.
4: The fault lines in our world are widening. Cracks have become canyons.
3: The head of the United Nations, in his final address to the General Assembly, says he is wary of its future. Antonio Guterres leaves office at the end of the year with no clear front runner to replace him. It comes as world leaders criticize the international body over its perceived inaction in ending wars. U.S. President Donald Trump took the podium today to defend his war with Iran.
5: If we stand united, we will soon see a world free of the last 51-year menace of Iranian terror, and oil prices will come plummeting down even lower than they were at the start of the conflict.
3: Trump says he believes the U.S. will make a deal with Iran after the midterm elections. The United States, Denmark, and Greenland have signed a trilateral agreement at the U.N. General Assembly. The deal will allow for a larger U.S. military presence on the mineral-rich island. It's also meant to ease concerns about defense and sovereignty in the Arctic. Mark Karksel has details.
6: With the stroke of three pens, the U.S., Denmark, and Greenland ratify a deal long sought after by President Donald Trump.
7: And we're going to have a tremendous relationship, a secure relationship.
6: A far different tone set by the president. Wasn't long ago he was all but looking to buy Greenland. The president laid out the details during his speech to the U.N., a permanent U.S. military presence in Greenland, expanding the number of American bases on the island, and preventing non-NATO adversaries like Russia and China from doing the same. Most importantly for the leaders of Denmark and Greenland, they retain sovereignty.
8: The agreement, of course, respects the sovereignty and the territorial integrity of the Kingdom of Denmark, as well as Greenland's right to self-determination.
9: This is a win-win-win agreement.
6: Now, the work begins immediately, with the U.S. planning to build two new bases. Mark Karksel, CBC News, Washington.
3: And we have some breaking news regarding the case of Guy Turcotte, who was seeking supervised outings. The former cardiologist was convicted of killing his two children in 2009. The CBC's Steve Rukavina has been tracking this story. He joins me live. Steve, what's the latest?
10: Simon, Guy Turcotte appeared before the parole board this morning, making a request for a supervised outing to visit with his parents. This would be a one-time visit for a duration of no more than 7 hours. He would be accompanied by his parole officer. During the hearing this morning,

0: morning as well. Turcotte's ex-wife, Isabelle Gaston, the mother of the two children who were killed, read a letter, an emotional letter, in which she said she still suffers daily from this crime, that she suffers anxiety and the loss of her children and will always suffer that. Guy Turcotte was in tears as that letter was read. The parole board has come back with its decision today, and it said there were four criteria that Turcotte had to meet in order to have this request granted, and he met all but one of them. So they said, based on his history so far, they don't believe he is a risk to reoffend, that he has made progress in therapy in prison. They said he has behaved well in prison. That's another criteria that you have to meet. They said there was a clear plan for this outing, which is the third criteria that you have to meet. But the fourth criteria is, overall for society, is this a good idea? And the parole board said they thought long and hard about this, but considering the gravity of this crime, the violence of this, what they called an unspeakable crime of killing two children, and the impact that would have on the victim and her testimony, they believed it was not the right time for Turcotte to have this type of outing. They said, this does not mean we don't recognize your progress, but we don't believe you sufficiently established justification for this outing. Simon.
1: Steve Rukavina reporting live, and we'll have much more on this on all of our platforms this afternoon. That was the CBC News. Now, taking a look at the weather forecast from Environment Canada in Montreal today, sunny skies, the high 17, tonight clear, the low 8. For Quebec City, mainly sunny this afternoon, the high 17, clear skies tonight, a few fog patches, the low dropping to plus 5. In Sherbrooke today, sunny, the high 17 degrees as well, tonight clear, fog patches developing overnight, the low plus 1, patchy frost. And for Gaspé, mainly sunny skies this afternoon with some light winds, the high 14, tonight clear, the low plus 2, also a risk of frost.
2: It's another busy afternoon in Loretta Guzman's shop. The smell of coffee is in the air, sweet treats are ready to tempt your taste buds, and there's plenty to feast your eyes on as well.
3: I have a lot of different artwork from different areas of, from the different tribes around, because I get a lot of natives who travel, especially in the summertime on the powwow trail. Sometimes there'll be something that they can identify with that is like from where they're from.
2: Loretta says hers is the only Indigenous-owned coffee shop in Portland.
3: We're like the coffee capital of the world here.
2: This city is crazy about coffee, with over 700 coffee-based businesses from cafes to roasters. One of the things that helps Loretta's stand out is her lineup of beans from Native American roasters.
3: Now I have one out of New York. I have a Shoshone and a Bannock blend that she does for us.
2: 100 years ago, you wouldn't have found a coffee house like this one. Indigenous people and people of color were discouraged from coming into the city, and they weren't allowed to own property until after World War II. Today, Loretta's connection to her Indigenous identity is undeniable and proudly displayed for visitors. Portland is now a sprawling city with more than 2.5 million people in the greater metropolitan area. And compared to a population of only about 40,000, the Indigenous presence can be difficult to spot. But that's changing with people like Loretta, who are claiming space and sharing their stories.
3: And then I got a big bison.
2: In this coffee house, it's a giant bison head mounted on the wall named Geronimo that helps tell her story. He serves as a constant reminder of Loretta's Shoshone-Bannock roots and the resilience and strength of her ancestors.
3: They face everything head on, and that's what I feel like a lot of what I've had to do within my business is, you know, face everything head on.
2: Danse Anin Buju, hello and welcome. This is Unreserved. I'm Rosanna Deerchild. Portland, Oregon is a city full of travelers, some just passing by and others making it their home. Loretta Guzman wants them all to get a taste of her Shoshone-Bannock hospitality.
3: And so that's why when you walk into my coffee house,

0: language in the reservation period here, because lots of peoples that were removed to reservations, that's the only common language between many of the tribes. So at Grand Ronde, we got 32 tribes moved there from all throughout Oregon and the Columbia. And there's five or six languages that came there that were non-mutually intelligible. So the only language they could speak together and be understood is Chinookwala. Later on, everybody else learned English, but Chinookwala became a very common first language in the home. So it became a true language.
1: Can you give me an example of, you know, what that would sound like or how they would, you know, use that to communicate?
0: Well, like Chinookwala is one. Tumwada is another. Saltchuk means a salty kind of slough. Ili means land. The Chinookwala is a kind of language that incorporates words from English and French and Spanish and Hawaiian and Russian and just anybody who came there, they add words to this language that became part of the trade jargon. And most of the white people who came here, the traders, missionaries and whatnot, they learned language as well. We say hayumasi means, you know, hello, essentially. Masi comes from the French merci.
1: Ah, that's really cool. I didn't know that. I learned something new today. Is there, you know, many people that can still speak Chinookwala?
0: Grand Ronde tribe has one of the only Chinookwala language programs where we've spent 30 or more years in a funded program, created a dictionary. We have 4 or 5 or 6 years of language classes. They have immersion language. But the history of this goes back into the beginnings of the reservation where people were speaking at their homes. And then some of like my relatives, my aunts, were teaching it at the tribe in the local communities and keeping it alive through the 1970s into the 1980s. And then it was studied at that time by researchers like Henry Zink, who then became a non-native language expert who helped the tribe restore it in the 1990s.
1: Wow, that's amazing. So how does knowing the roots of, you know, that language and how it developed help us understand more about the history of Portland and the area?
0: Most people knew 3 or more languages. Some people knew as much as 10 languages in the area. So we believe the languages are kind of a encyclopedia of meaning for that place. So those words, phrases, and stories in the languages, whether it's Clackamas or Chinookwala or Kalapuyan or whatever, they carry a lot of meaning about what that place means to those people. Like I'm in the middle of studying some of my ancestors' stories that were copied down in the 1930s and 40s and 50s and then published. So I can understand more about the culture of the tribe as we kind of are in this restoration period where people are reinvigorating and relearning parts of their culture after termination.
1: Hmm.
0: So it's a process.
1: Yeah, absolutely. How aware are, you know, Portlandians about this history, about their own history?
0: Well, that's a good question. You know, I was attending the University of Oregon some 35 years ago, and people then in Eugene didn't know much about the tribes. They thought we were extinct. And I thought, well, I'm not really extinct yet. So, and I raised that question in my research, and I said, well, how come people think we're extinct? And it turns out after I did a bunch of studies that most people didn't know anything about our tribal history or culture or language. And so I think that Portlanders and people in the area are much more informed about tribal history than ever before, because we've been developing like the fundamental basics of what that means. We've pushed programs in the state for Native education in the classrooms. A number of books have been produced by each of the tribes, including my own. So we are working on elevating the level of knowledge of everybody, not just tribal people, but everybody about our history. I really think that for me, that's a project of engendering more respect for who we are and where we came from and what we've been through. I think that people that don't know tribal history

0: Radio and Native Voice One. I'm Rosanna Deerchild. This episode is the latest of Unmapped, an occasional series from Unreserved that looks at popular tourist destinations through an Indigenous lens. Today, we're in Portland, Oregon. Later in the show, we head back to Loretta Guzman's Bison Coffee House, where the smell of coffee and sage fills the air.
1: We have specials that we run. One of them that we do run is our Sundance, which is the sage and mint. We make our own syrup. And, you know, because that's what we use, like, in our Sundance to get us through.
0: Loretta's Sundance special is one way she honors the knowledge and ceremonial teachings of her community. We'll hear what inspired her to build a safe and supportive space in Portland's residential Collie neighborhood. Taking us there, coffee might be part of the flavor of the city, but it's punk music that makes the heart of this city beat. Portland's punk rock history is iconic, with bands like The Wipers and Poison Idea putting Portland on the map at the height of punk's popularity in the 80s. And the scene is still thriving. In 2020, the punk band 1876 brought traditional powwow drumming to the genre. The band's name references the year 1876 and the Battle of the Little Bighorn, when the Lakota, Cheyenne, and Arapaho claimed victory over General George Armstrong Custer. Here is 1876 with We Will Remain.

0: Good afternoon. It's 1:30. I'm Simon Nakaneshny with your CBC News headlines for Quebec. Guy Turcotte, serving a life sentence for stabbing his two children to death, has been denied supervised outings from prison. The Parole Board of Canada issued the decision within the last hour. Reporter Steve Rukavina has been reviewing that decision, and we'll have the latest on this developing story this afternoon. And the final sprint is nearly underway as Quebec voters head to the polls in less than 2 weeks' time. The main party leaders have lighter schedules today, with tomorrow's big Radio-Canada debate on the horizon. Frontrunners Paul Saint-Pierre Plamondon of the PQ and the CEQ's Christine Fréchette have no public activities on the agenda today. While Quebec City Dow, the Liberals and the Conservatives will mostly wrap up their events early this afternoon. And with poll numbers remaining relatively stable for nearly the entire campaign, tomorrow's final TV debate is seen as one of the last chances for the leaders to move the needle. Now, taking a look at the weather forecast from Environment Canada. In Montreal today, sunny skies, the high 17. Tonight, clear, the low 8. For Quebec City, mainly sunny this afternoon, the high getting up to 17. Clear tonight with a few fog patches, the low plus 5. In Sherbrooke today, sunny and a high of 17 degrees as well. Tonight, clear with some fog patches developing overnight, the low plus 1 with patchy frost. And for Gaspé, mainly sunny this afternoon, light winds, the high 14. Tonight, clear skies, the low plus 2, risk of frost as well.
1: Welcome back to Unreserved. Today, we take you to the traditional lands of the Multnomah, Cascades, Clackamas, Kalliwala, and Tualatin. It's Portland, Oregon, with Indigenous Portlanders as our guides. Next stop, Cully. Cully is a diverse neighborhood in Portland known for its grassroots community activism and green spaces. For hundreds of years, it's where the village of Nirchokiku acted as a trading, fishing, and meeting place for local Indigenous tribes. Today, it's home to the Native American Youth and Family Center, or NAYA, which is working to create a vibrant Indigenous gathering place once again, an Indigenous cultural corridor. Paul Lumley is the Chief Advancement Officer and former CEO of NAYA. Paul, welcome to Unreserved.
2: Thank you. 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
2: 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A broad number of social services programs and housing, a lot of the full breadth of housing, from homeless

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2: Why did a guy who lives in Ottawa decide to drive to Tuktoyaktuk and back in a 1968 British sports car? And just what kind of roadside tinkering was necessary to make that happen? Zen and the Art of Vintage Car Maintenance on The Story From Here with host Gloria Makarenko after the news.
3: This is CBC News. Good afternoon. It's 2 o'clock. I'm Simon Nakaneshny with your CBC News from Montreal. Donald Trump is threatening to annihilate Iran if he does not agree to a deal, to end the war, launched by the U.S. and Israel. The U.S. president issued his latest ultimatum in a speech to the U.N. General Assembly in New York. Tom Perry has more.
4: I have a big decision to make.
5: In a speech that weaved and wandered from one topic to another, U.S. President Donald Trump casually dropped a chilling threat.
4: Will a deal be made with Iran that lets them rebuild and create a far greater country than it ever was before? Or do I annihilate the Islamic Republic?
5: This isn't the first time Trump has threatened to wipe out Iran. Back in April, Trump warned an entire civilization would die if Iran did not capitulate. The war was just one of the subjects the U.S. president touched on in his speech to the U.N. General Assembly. Trump once again claimed to have ushered in a new golden age in the U.S. and announced his administration would begin calling artificial intelligence super intelligence because artificial sounds fake. Tom Perry, CBC News, New York.
3: The Parole Board of Canada has denied Guy Turcotte's request for a supervised outing from prison. Turcotte is the cardiologist currently serving a life sentence for stabbing his two young children to death in 2009. He appeared before the board today. Steve Rukavina has more on the decision.
6: This would be a one-time visit for a duration of no more than 7 hours. He would be accompanied by his parole officer. During the hearing this morning as well, Turcotte's ex-wife, Isabelle Gaston, the mother of the two children who were killed, read a letter, an emotional letter, in which she said she still suffers daily from this crime, that she suffers anxiety and the loss of her children and will always suffer that. Guy Turcotte was in tears as that letter was read. The parole board has come back with its decision today, and it said there were four criteria that Turcotte had to meet in order to have this request granted, and he met all but one of them. The fourth criteria is, overall for society, is this a good idea? And the parole board said they thought long and hard about this, but considering the gravity of this crime, the violence of this, what they called an unspeakable crime of killing two children, and the impact that would have on the victim and her testimony, they believed it was not the right time for Turcotte to have this type of outing. They said, this does not mean we don't recognize your progress, but we don't believe you sufficiently established justification for this outing.
3: CBC reporter Steve Rukavina. Police in Belleville, Ontario, say the suspect accused of opening fire outside a synagogue Sunday night has died. Investigators say Sean Ward was armed with a shotgun and allegedly fired shots at Constable Jeff Smith. The officer was stationed outside Sons of Jacob Synagogue, where Yom Kippur services were underway. The 29-year-old Ward was shot during an exchange of gunfire. Smith also suffered serious injuries. The officials say he is in stable condition. And in the townships, the historic buildings that once housed the Dominion Textile Factory

0: Magog will not get a last-minute reprieve. Quebec's Culture Ministry had 90 days to block a developer's plans to repurpose it with retail and some 650 residential units. That deadline has come and gone with no objections. So the demolition will begin. Magog resident Louise Gagné, a member of the local historical society, was at last night's city council meeting about the issue. She says at least some of the building should be preserved as a reminder for future generations of where they came from.
1: It's a question to keep some reality about how the textile industry was working at the end of the 19th century and the beginning of the 20th. And we have the opportunity to keep that.
0: The dilapidated buildings, empty for 15 years, have been standing there since the 1880s. And that was the CBC News. Now here's your look at the weather forecast from Environment Canada in Montreal today. Sunny skies, the high 17. Tonight clear, the low 8. For Quebec City, mainly sunny this afternoon, the high 17. Tonight clear with a few fog patches, the low plus 5. In Sherbrooke today, sunny, the high 17 as well. Tonight clear skies, a few fog patches as well, low plus 1 with patchy frost. And for Gaspé, mainly sunny this afternoon with some light winds, the high 14. Tonight clear skies, the low plus 2, also a risk of frost.

0: And then in the end, I found a Napa supply store, automotive supply store in,
1: near Lake Superior.
0: Yeah, somewhere around there. And Espanola. And the ladies there were very helpful. They found all the cross-references and numbers and everything else. And they had the bearings. So in their parking lot, I rebuilt the bearings on the AMG and Friday morning. And Friday afternoon, made it all the way home.
1: And where's the car now, Andrew?
0: Well, it's currently in my garage. I'm busily scraping off the incredible amount of mud. And the mud is, they coat the road with some sort of calcium, which makes the road almost like a concrete substance. Mm-hmm. So when that turns to mud, it just coats your car with concrete underneath. So you have to hose it off, scrape it off. It's horrible. So that's where the car is now. It's getting a makeover.
1: For your next adventure. Andrew, thanks for this. I look forward to hearing what you do next.
0: You're welcome. Great chatting with you. Take care, Dan.
2: Well, here's to challenging yourself like Andrew Penny did. He drove his 1968 MGB from Ottawa to Tuktoyaktuk, Northwest Territories, and back. And he was speaking with Alan Neal, host of All in a Day in Ottawa. I'm Gloria Makarenko in Vancouver, and you're listening to The Story From Here.
3: Hi, I'm Allison Burnett with your Environment Canada weather forecast. For Montreal and Laval, tonight, clear skies with a low of 8 degrees. Wednesday, sunny with a high of 19. For the Laurentians, clear tonight with a low of plus 1. You can expect some patchy frost. Wednesday, sunshine on the way, a high of 18. In the Abitibi, clear overnight with fog patches developing, a low of minus 1 with patchy frost. And then Wednesday, sunshine, fog patches dissipating. In the morning, the high, 20 degrees. For the Eastern Townships, clear overnight with fog patches developing, a low of plus 1 with patchy frost. And then tomorrow, sunny with fog patches dissipating. In the morning, the high, 19. Fairly similar for Quebec City, clear overnight with fog patches, a low of plus 5. Wednesday, sunshine for you there as well in the provincial capital. Fog patches dissipating in the morning, the high, 20 degrees. For Chibougamau, clear overnight with fog patches developing, a low of 0. Wednesday, sunshine with fog patches dissipating in the morning, the high, 18. For Gaspé, Percé, and Forion National Park, clear overnight with a low of 2 degrees with a risk of frost. Wednesday, sunny with a high of 18. For Sept-Îles, Port-Cartier, clear overnight, a low of plus 1 with frost, and then sunny for Wednesday, the high, 16. Blanc-Sablon, tonight, clear with a low of plus 2. Wednesday, sunny. Winds gusting to 50, a high of 12. And for the Magdalen Islands, a high of 13 tomorrow, and clouds overnight, a low of 9. Wednesday, mainly sunny, a high of 15.
2: Welcome back to The Story From Here. I'm Gloria Makarenko in Vancouver. I hope you're enjoying today's program. And coming up, does anyone get to trademark the phrase elbows up? But first, last week, Marcus Schwabe, host of Morning North in Sudbury, went for a walk with a doc. Not his own doctor, but with Dr. Rena Datt, a Sudbury general practitioner. And he wasn't alone. There were about 24 others, as well as several other healthcare professionals. It started with a 15-minute presentation about mindfulness, and then they walked for about an hour on the boardwalk around Bell Park. Walk with a Doc is an international program that focuses on education, exercise, and empowerment. According to their website, Sudbury is one of only 2 chapters in Canada. And here's Marcus walking with Dr. Datt.
4: I do family medicine all day, but out here, I'm just walking with my team.
5: So what's the origin story of Walk with a Doc?
4: Oh, I actually think it originated in the U.S. They sent out a request a couple months ago saying they wanted someone to initiate something out here. And we said, absolutely. It is so close to my own heart to be out and walking. It's a conversation I have with patients all the time. So I thought, well, you know, why not get out there with them and join them in these walks? And so it gives us a chance to bring in amazing subject matter experts, dietitians, psychologists, etc., to come in and give 15 minutes of their time that I think can be life-changing. People will hear that message differently, and then they get to walk with someone and talk more about it for about an hour. So it's great fun.
5: Talk more about the idea. Like, what is the purpose of walking with a doctor?
4: Yeah, I think it's a walk. You know, docs need to walk the walk, don't we? We give advice.

0: vegetables I wouldn't normally eat, but when I follow the recipes, damn, it's really good.
1: Well, that's the thing. Sometimes that people are often surprised that they don't realize that things that they think might not taste good, but if you roast them in the oven or prepare it in a different way, can actually be quite delicious. My name is Paula Ross. I'm a registered dietitian, and the idea is really just to encourage people to make healthy lifestyle choices and to show them how easy it can be. It doesn't have to be a complete overhaul of your life. One simple change at a time can start to add up and make a significant difference overall.
2: And how do you feel about talking to patients about your work while you're out here?
1: I love it because it allows me to get my exercise and do what I love at the same time.
3: Those were people, including health professionals, on Sudbury's Walk with a Doc program. To find out more, you can check out the North American website, walkwithadoc.org. Thanks so much to Marcus Schwabe, host of Morning North.

0: Then he gestured to his elbows and moved elbows up. The moment went hugely viral. You've probably seen it, and presumably inspired the prime minister to make this video. Take a listen.
1: You live in the States.
2: Yeah, but I'll always be Canadian.
1: But you live in the States.
2: Yeah, so? Do you remember Mr. Dress-Up, the children's show on CBC?
1: What were the names of Mr. Dress-Up's two puppet friends?
2: Casey and Finnegan.
1: Bud the...
2: Spud.
1: Howie.
2: Meeker.
1: Capital Saskatchewan.
2: Regina.
1: Tragically.
2: Pip.
1: You're a defenseman, defending a two-on-one. What do you do?
2: Take away the pass, obviously.
1: What are the two seasons in Toronto?
2: Winter and construction.
1: Wow. You really are Canadian.
2: Yeah. But let me ask you, Mr. Prime Minister, will there always be a Canada?
1: There will always be a Canada.
2: All right. Elbows up.
1: Elbows up.
0: So you were just hearing Mark Carney and actor Mike Myers in a video that was posted on the Prime Minister's official YouTube page last March. So the phrase got some momentum, and it also gained something else: commercial value. Not long after that video was posted, elbows up merchandise started popping up everywhere.
3: What kind of things?
0: I mean, you name it, Preston. There were t-shirts, there are bumper stickers, mugs, beer cans. There's a ton of stuff out there. And behind the scenes, a trademark gold rush was happening. About a dozen businesses applied to trademark elbows up.
3: Have any of these become successful?
0: Not so far. And this isn't a situation where the first company to file gets the trademark. That's not how trademarks work. There's a lot more that the Canadian Trademarks Office takes into consideration. It's not just about the product that's being sold. It's telling you about who makes the product. I spoke with trademark lawyer Reagan Seidler, and he says the office has taken an unusual step.
4: The Trademarks Office official position is that elbows up would not be perceived as a brand name, but rather as a patriotic symbol. So they are of the opinion that nobody in Canada should be able to own the phrase elbows up to the exclusion of other Canadians. The Trademarks Office, at least, is of the view that if you see elbows up on a t-shirt, you're not going to think elbows up is the company name or it's a slogan like just do it. You're going to think that is just repeating the kind of messaging that's come from the Prime Minister's office and elsewhere. And so it's not actually going to be assigned to consumers or anyone of where the clothing is coming from. It's rather just a slogan they want to emit outward.
0: That was Toronto trademark lawyer Reagan Seidler.
3: Have we ever seen this kind of rush to trademark a phrase before?
0: Yeah, Seidler says it's not uncommon to see applications to trademark viral expressions. We saw it recently in the last few years with the phrase very demure, very mindful, which was started by a TikToker. Seidler says what's unusual about this case is that it's a political motto.
4: I'm not aware that we have seen a political event try to be capitalized on from an IP perspective in this way before. It is very rare for the Trademarks Office to say, in principle, a phrase should not be owned by any particular company. And they reference in their objections general news coverage of how the phrase has been used as their basis to say that elbows up inherently will not function as a brand name in the minds of Canadians.
0: Again, that was Reagan Seidler.
3: You got to wonder how Gordie Howe or his heirs, what they would think of this.
0: Yeah, as a matter of fact, I did wonder that, Preston. So I reached out to his son, Mark Howe. Mark told me that his family did not submit an application to trademark elbows up, but they are no stranger to trademarks. The Howe Foundation owns the trademark in both Canada and the U.S. for Gordie Howe and Mr. and Mrs. Hockey, which they use generally to generate funding for the charity. Officials actually had to ask permission to use his name on the new Gordie Howe International Bridge. Mark says he's not surprised. People want to cash in on elbows up.
5: It's business, and I like I said, I would think somebody would try to trademark it. And I think it's a marketable thing. And so I would be shocked if somebody didn't try to go after it. Every time people ask, about this, that, like somebody asked, what would Gordie think about having a bridge named after him or having this elbows up? And everybody thinks of Gordie Howe because of his reputation with his elbows. And

0: threatening flooding risks. However, it's expected to move slowly away from the coast over the next few days. And that is the World This Hour. But for news anytime, just visit our website, cbcnews.ca. For CBC News, I'm Gina Louise Phillips.
1: Hi, good afternoon. Hope your Tuesday is going well, and I'm very happy to welcome you to the Tuesday edition of Let's Go. I'm your host, Sabrina Marindola. We have beautiful blue skies out there, 17 degrees right now in Montreal, just a light breeze, so a gorgeous day. And hang out with us, Lita is on top of it all. Yes, she's watching the roads, the road closures, the bike paths, public transit, all of it. She's going to have your update for you because I know it might be a little sticky if you're getting around today. Extra patience today. Patience is not my virtue. And so I take traffic as the ultimate patience test. So test your patience, but Lita's going to help you out so that hopefully you won't have to. Also coming up on the show today, some local talent joining us in studio for New Music Tuesday. That's less than 5 minutes away. Plus, if you are a bird nerd and if you love bird stories, well, this one is for you. We're going to tell you about a 400-year-old book that holds one of the oldest collections of bird specimens in the world. And this book is right here in Montreal for McGill researchers to study. We'll tell you about this book's Italian history, how it got to Montreal, and what researchers will be looking for. That's all coming up as well. So let's do it. Let's go.

0: Well, in the span of the day today, three people so far I heard over Sangor have said directly to me, with this weather, I don't know how to dress anymore. Layers, I guess. I left the house with a jacket. The jacket came off, by the time I got to the office, and it's off for the day now. And if you're sitting by a sunny window, it's really heating up for you as well. So I suspect if you are on a bus or maybe you're in the car, I don't think you need the heating on with these 17 degrees and that sun just gloriously shining through the windows there at you. Lita, let's check in on the roads. Good afternoon, Lita. How are you?
1: I'm good. Did you turn your heat on?
0: So I turned it on this morning.
1: Okay.
0: Because when I left home, yes, it was about 8 or 9 degrees.
1: I know.
0: It was really chilly this morning.
1: I nearly wore gloves. That's how...
0: Well, the time you leave. I mean, you leave in the dark.
1: Yes.
0: Lita, you leave home what, around 4:30 a.m.
1: Yes.
0: or so?
1: Yes, and it was cold. Not cold, because I know what cold really is.
0: Yeah, it was chilly.
1: Yes, and
0: it was fresh.
1: Brisk. It's really quite pretty. And you know what I saw today? A lot of the UCI Cycling Championship teams out practicing all in different areas, and it was so nice to see them. I don't know if they were practicing or touring, because we have a really beautiful city.
0: Were they in their spandex?
1: Yes.
0: Okay, so maybe they were practicing.
1: Okay.
0: Or maybe touring on spandex. I saw a few of them too.
1: Yeah, and just looking really strong and fit and good and enjoying our city. And, we've put on our brightest colors, definitely. This is a nice, looking city at this point. The skies look good. Temperature is nearly perfect. Okay. It is perfect. And you know what? It's just a great look. And we don't even have a lot of problems out there. Unfortunately, I do have to say, the closures that we do have, they don't reopen till 5:45. So today is pretty intense as far as road closures go in the downtown area along Park and Mount Royal and Despins. In between that section, that, of course, we know is going to be closed until October 4th. And we also have Barrie still closed, St. Antoine, Adadagan, and Notre Dame. They've modified it for the last couple of days, right? At first, we had it from Alphonse des Rois right through to Papineau. And boy, that caused a lot of turmoil. And Google Maps had it closed yesterday. It was not closed. Today, it is not closed and is not closed on Google Maps, but they are recommending that we use Waze. So traveling around with Waze. And you mentioned that to me too, Sabrina. And Duke has given me a thumbs up on that too.
0: Yes, I

0: did use Waze today as well, and there were still some discrepancies. Yes, where it told me I could turn onto a street. In fact, could not. No, the police are blocking some of these roads. It's really just for locals who live there. If you don't live there, then you can't access some of these small residential streets.
1: And we also learned, of course, garbage pickup will be done in the certain areas that are blocked off. They'll be done before they're blocked off early in the morning. And pickup will continue late at night after everything opens up or late in the evening. And Notre Dame is currently available to you, though, from Place Jacques-Cartier de Papineau. But they still have a lot of René Lévesque blocked off. Bonaventure will reopen coming up at 3:30. So that's the good news. And as far as incidents go, we do have a lot of volume. And if you're heading on to Decarie North, we've had several problems all afternoon long. And it's still backing up to De La Vérendrye, right through the Turcotte interchange, on and off all the way down to the Decarie interchange.
0: Well, Lita, you are right about one thing. The city sure looks great as the backdrop to these road cycling championships. And in fact, I am getting videos sent to me on social media from friends overseas. And they are sending me all videos of these cyclists going through the Montreal streets with just these perfect blue skies.
1: Low-lying clouds every now and then, like your aunt
0: clouds,
1: says.
0: Yes, my aunt's convinced that the clouds in Canada are lower.
1: They are.
0: I don't know why. She's convinced.
1: She's convinced
0: me. She says
1: me.
0: The clouds in Canada are low, but I didn't see clouds today. I just saw blue skies out there. And right now it is mainly sunny, just a very light breeze. Tonight, down to 8 degrees, clear skies tonight, and that sunset is at 6:52, and that is the last sunset of summer, because then tonight at 8:04, we welcome autumn. And so enjoy your last summer afternoon, and we're going to welcome autumn tomorrow. But listen, it's going to feel exactly like it did today. Actually, the temperature is going to warm up a little bit over the next few days gradually. Tomorrow's high is 19 with sunny skies. Beautiful start to fall. Thursday, sunny with a high of 20. Friday, a mix of sun and cloud, a high of 20. And for the big races this weekend for this championship, mix of sun and cloud for Saturday and Sunday, highs of 23 degrees. So pretty sharp, I think it's going to look, as the whole world is watching. I think it's over 300 million spectators will be tuning in. Montreal definitely will be looking good with Mother Nature here in full collaboration. Well, right now it is 11 minutes past 3 o'clock. I'm Sabrina Marandola. Welcome to the Tuesday edition of Let's Go. And that's always a fun time right off the top of the show, because we kick it off with music. And today it's rock music. A Montreal singer-songwriter and guitarist is here with Duke. Welcome. It's New Music Tuesday.

0: getting like a wave of nostalgia here. I don't know if I'm going back to like the 90s scene. Duke, good afternoon. I love what I'm hearing here.
1: Oh, it's great. I mean, it's just the epitome of the singer-songwriter guitarist, so to speak. You hear a little bit of Smashing Pumpkins in there and maybe some Blur. You know, we dropped Oasis with Liam Gallagher's Born Day yesterday. But I also hear some Bowie influence, some Beatles influence. I guess it's very, very interesting young man. The track that we just heard is called When I Wake Up. That was one of his earlier singles from 2021. We're going to hear a new one coming up. But it's my honor and privilege to welcome to New Music Tuesdays right about now, Ville Saint Laurent's very own David Sean. Welcome to New Music Tuesdays.
2: Hi, thank you for having me.
0: Welcome, David. It's so great to have you.
2: Thank you.
1: Right off the bat, when I first heard your music, I was like, Sabrina, I'm hearing all these different things. You know, she talked about the 90s rock, you know, which is very atypical, you know, Oasis, Blur, Smashing Pumpkins, that sort of thing.
2: Right.
1: I hear some of the classic stuff, Beatles, David Bowie. You tell us who you were influenced by coming up.
2: Well, I was influenced by a lot of different people, especially from the past, because I have a very eclectic type of taste. I like the Beatles. I grew up with the Beatles.
1: So I wasn't off with the Beatles.
2: No, you weren't. So, like I said, the Beatles, Pink Floyd is another influence of mine.
1: That I
2: really like, especially some of the earlier Pink Floyd tracks that I really like.
1: Right. The Sid Barrett years.
2: The Sid Barrett eras. Yeah. I really like that. And I also like bands like Led Zeppelin. I like Elvis.
1: That is very eclectic.
2: And Little Richard and different people, a lot of them from the 50s, 60s, 70s. David Bowie, like you mentioned before.
0: Yeah, all the decades.
2: Yeah, well, those three for the most part, but I also like other music as well.
1: Were you pillaging your parents' record collection, or maybe with some of your influences, your grandparents' record collection?
2: Well, I went through my parents' record collection, and I also bought some of my own because I liked vinyl so much. So,
1: meanwhile, your parents are saying, I'm too young to own Beatles records, right? How did you start playing guitar?
2: I started it when I was 14.
1: Right.
2: I got
1: seems to be the age, right, where a lot of rock, about 14.
2: Yeah, it's when
1: right?
2: I started learning about some of these rock bands that I wasn't as familiar with, and then I learned about them. I got really into them, and then when I was 19, I decided to get more serious about it and started to, at first, attempt to write my own songs and then progressed over time.
1: 19, right?
2: Yeah.
1: When you were 19, I want you to tell me what these words mean. A love as pure as yours. Talk to me about that.
2: That was one of the first songs I recorded. It's basically my first attempt at a serious a love song and that I started writing when I was 19.
1: Was it based on something? The reason why I ask is I no longer do this. I made this big mistake of thinking that I could read into artists based on what it is that they write about. I remember Brian McKnight, probably the composer and singer of some of the most romantic ballads of the last 30 years. And he told me right to my face in Metropolis before a show, I'm the least romantic guy on the planet. Wow. These are just songs that I write. It's my job. I'm like sit at home in my shorts and sweatsuit and watch football and eat chips. Are these songs based? Because you sound very romantic. Your music sounds to be very based on love. When I Wake Up, we're going to hear another one called Forever We Can Fly. Are these songs based on personal experiences, or are you just sort of creating these romances for music itself?
2: It's a combination of both, I would say, ultimately. At first, it was kind of like just about the general topic about like love and different themes and nature and how it works and how people relate to each other on different levels. And then over time, it just kind of became a bit about all these different things. It kind of like...
1: So an amalgamation.
2: Combination. Exactly, yeah.
0: David, I was just looking, you know, at some of your pages today and your music and your Instagram as well. And I did notice, you know, you call yourself Montreal musician, original... Yeah. Songwriter, singer, and guitarist.
2: Correct, yeah.
0: And I noticed some hashtags. Neurodiversity, neurodiverse.
2: Yes, I have high-functioning autism. And that's what I meant when I said neurodiverse and neurodivergent.
0: Yeah, and why do you think it's important to highlight that and state that right off the top and, you know, combine that with your love of arts and to state that you are neurodiverse?
2: I think it's a good thing in a way because it shows that I'm not afraid to express who I am, like, and to just be yourself and to, you know, not let anything hold you back. And no matter what kind of condition you have, as long as you're passionate about it and you're determined and you're

0: inspired to do it. And it's even better when you inspire other people in the process.
1: What's interesting is I've sat with quite a few artists and young people that are what you would call high functioning, autistic. And I've noticed two things, and I'm talking about three, four different people. There seems to be this encyclopedic knowledge of music and the art or whatever it is that they're into. Some of them are into sports and they can like just name things that I forgot many, many, many years ago.
0: Right.
1: And you list a long list of artists way before your time, some before your parents' time. Is that something that, you know, you've related to and something that you've seen, that you really do have this incredible knowledge of music and everything before you?
0: Yeah, overall, yeah, because I like to study a lot of like old music. I like to listen to it and understand what creates those sounds and why that music was so impactful at the time that it was released. And
1: you probably have quite an encyclopedic knowledge of it as well.
0: Yeah, especially certain artists that I'm really into, that I really know a lot of, like I know things about them, you know.
1: Now, the other thing is, although it was never confirmed, it was suggested by his family members, but many said that Syd Barrett may have been autistic.
0: That was a whole
1: creative force that's hardly been matched since. Were you aware of that?
0: I wasn't aware that he was autistic.
1: Yeah. Well, it's never been confirmed, but I've seen his sister believe that he probably was. But he also had this very unique approach to art. And some people say, including myself, probably the most interesting era of Pink Floyd's music. And you agreed.
0: I agree with that, actually. Yes.
1: What is your process when you compose? Does the music come to you on guitar? Do you compose the melody vocal-wise? How do you first sit down and write a song?
0: Well, what I usually kind of do is I get my guitar, whether it's an acoustic or a classical guitar, something where I can, you know, hear it as opposed to electric, where it's more distorted and it's, you know, sometimes hard to translate my thoughts and ideas depending on what works for you. But in my case, it's like acoustic usually that I use to write music. I usually tend to like sing and play guitar together, and then
1: it's interesting you start on acoustic guitar as opposed to electric, even though you play electric on your recordings, which is the sign of a real singer-songwriter.
2: You know, I think there's something about you're just able to sit on your bed or sit on the couch and just strum versus actually plugging in and playing with pedals and standing.
0: When I was younger, I used to do that more. I used to like plug in my electric guitar and play, but in more recent years, I've been using my acoustic more because I feel like it's more organic and it gets to like the root of the melody, you know? So
1: we're going to hear one of your latest called Forever We Can Fly. Talk to us about that track.
0: That's a track that I wrote in 2017, and it took me a couple years to complete it. And then I recorded a rough demo of it on GarageBand, and then I brought it to a studio to record it professionally.
1: It sounds very inspirational in so many ways, but it could also be somewhat of a love song. It sounds like you're singing to somebody special in your life.
0: Maybe that's...
1: It's fictional.
0: Right.
1: It's fictional. Yeah. But it could be looked at like that.
0: Yeah, it could be,
1: It's a really cool music video for it as well.
0: Oh, thank you.
1: And before we're going to drop that in a minute, your music videos seem to be sort of pieces within themselves as well, as very well thought out. They look like little films, which is how music videos originally began, as opposed to just singing from a field somewhere.
2: Yeah, that was their raison d'être. It was to tell us a visual story.
1: Who comes up with the idea for your videos?
0: Well, I work on it with my director for my director, and he's also helps me produce some of my videos. His name is Giuseppe Calvinista. So he helps me come up with ideas for videos, and we go through it and we talk about different concepts and ideas that we both like, and we tend to be on the same page for the most part, and we go with the idea, and then we experiment, we try different angles, different concepts and ideas, and see what works best.
1: I found out something very interesting. One of your love interests in one of those videos, I was actually at the Fufu Club at the Royal Mount, and it was these two ladies dressed entirely in orange with like sort of lampshade hats hiding their faces. And I found out that one of those young ladies is your love interest in one of the music videos.
0: Yes, Noella, yeah.
1: That was really cool. All right, we're going to drop this new one right now. It's called Forever We Can Fly, Montreal's own David Sean.

0: I'm really liking the guitar on that one, too. Man. That is Montreal's own David Sean. That one is called Forever We Can Fly.
1: David, what are you working on right now at the moment?
2: Well, right now, I'm going through my discography of demos. And I'm looking through all of them, and I'm going to be showing them to my producer, and we're going to go through them and choose the ones that we think that will have the biggest impact.
1: You got like 30, 40 songs, like, I think, written
2: or something? Yes, over the last 10 years or something.
0: Book a few days to get that done. Yes. Good luck.
2: Thank you.
1: His name is David Sean. The latest single is Forever We Can Fly. Look for a full-length album, possibly EP, maybe next year, of all those songs.
2: Yeah, collection. Them? Yeah, I mean, yes, ideally, yes.
1: Thank you. Thank you for dropping by, David.
2: Thank you very much for having me.
0: David, thank you so much. It was a pleasure to meet you.
2: Thank you very much.
0: That is David Sean. And Duke, you're going to be by after 4 o'clock, as usual, with your pick of the day.
1: It's fall. Vivaldi, you know what that means.
0: Aha, some Vivaldi coming up in honor of the first day of fall. We welcome fall at 8:04 this evening.
1: Feels like winter almost.
0: Not yet. Not today. Quite. Although, not today, I do have a text message. Brent in Waterloo, Ontario, saying it felt like 2 degrees here this morning. T-shirt for the bike ride home from work, long sleeve shirt and button up flannel for the ride in the morning.
1: No, I'm playing fall, not winter. Fall.
0: Indeed. And I have a few weather advisories on my maps too. Risk of frost tonight in the Laurentians and the townships. Okay.

0: Elena, give us a look at the roads in transit.
1: Cycling event, of course, is continuing. So we still have those closures and a lot of odd backups in different areas. But first of all, let me review Barrie, Cherrier, Ontario, Adelaide, Saint-Antoine. Those routes are partial, sections of them still closed. And that's until 5:45. Remember, Bonaventure is going to open, though, early at 3:30. And that'll put some relief or give some relief to the 15 to the Champlain Bridge. That's tough right now. So is the Mercier Bridge on the 138, the Montreal side, both directions, just a jam solid.
0: Well, at least the weather is cooperating. 17 degrees, mainly sunny, right across southern Quebec. Your news is next.
2: This is CBC News. Good afternoon. It's 3:30. I'm Simon Nakaneshny with your CBC News from Montreal. The Parole Board of Canada has denied Guy Turcotte's request for a supervised outing from prison. Turcotte is the cardiologist currently serving a life sentence for stabbing his two young children to death in 2009. Steve Rukavina has more.
3: Guy Turcotte was asking the parole board for a 7-hour accompanied outing to visit his parents. Turcotte's ex-wife and the mother of the children, Isabelle Gaston, testified at the hearing this morning. She said, "You never get over the murder of your own children. You just learn to live with the unthinkable." Turcotte cried during her testimony. In rendering its decision, the parole board said Turcotte had made considerable progress in prison with therapy and in accepting responsibility for his crime. The board said Turcotte has a low risk of reoffending, has behaved well in prison, and that his rehabilitation could benefit from contact with his parents. But the board said that while Turcotte may be ready for such an outing, his victim, Gaston, and society at large were not. It said given the extreme violence and exceptional gravity of Turcotte's crime, it was denying his request. Turcotte will continue serving his life sentence behind bars. Steve Rukavina, CBC News, Montreal.
2: Residents of Rivière-des-Prairies, tired of the smell near the Sanimax factory, may have to deal with it even longer. The City of Montreal is stepping away from the negotiations to find a solution, telling the province to take over. Rowan Kennedy has that story.
4: It's not just one area in RDP, it's all of us.
5: Roberto Molinaro is part of a citizens committee calling for change in the East End. For more than a decade, he's been asking Sanimax to mask the smell from its facility there, where animal carcasses and organic waste is treated.
4: I'm embarrassed, and we're prisoners of Sanimax. That's what it is.
5: In 2024, a judge ordered the company carry out work to bring the plant up to environmental codes. Since then, the City of Montreal has been in talks with Sanimax to fix the smell. But yesterday, the city announced it's walking away over a lack of progress. In a statement, it says it asked the province to intervene to resolve the impasse. Molinaro says the move will delay any kind of a solution to the problem.
4: I thought there was a lot of progress going on, especially that our team met the Sanimax board of directors, and we met the city. They were both wanting to dance.
5: For its part, Sanimax says this means the next provincial government will need to oversee the work ahead. It wants help with the cost and is promising to work towards finding a solution to this ever-present smell. Rowan Kennedy, CBC News, Montreal.
2: Well, with just under 2 weeks to go until voting day, provincial party leaders are taking some time off the campaign trail to prepare. Tomorrow night, Radio-Canada will host the final debate before Election Day. It's widely seen as the leader's last big chance to move the needle. Polling has shown a fairly static race so far, with the PQ still in minority government territory. If that does happen, Conservative leader Éric Duhaime is hoping to hold the balance of power. He's been pitching what he calls an autonomous vision to sovereignists who may not be convinced now's the time for a referendum.
6: We need to unite ourselves. We don't need to split ourselves in another yes and no debate. There's no appetite for anyone. I know that the Liberals and the PQists are dreaming of going back into a referendum campaign. For us, that's not what we're looking for. We have an autonomous position. We want to make sure that Quebec is respected in its own jurisdictions.
2: JAMS program, which he presented today in Montreal, has six requests for Ottawa, such as full immigration powers, greater fiscal autonomy when it comes to health, and a single tax return. Meantime, a new poll shows 47% of Quebec's population is in favor of reducing immigration. The Segment research study conducted by Radio-Canada and Le Soleil polled 50

0: 5,500 voters across the province. The firm's analyst, Jonathan Coutelier, says answers depend on political affiliations and regional realities. For example, just over half the people polled in Quebec City want reduced immigration thresholds.
1: With the 55% of people in Quebec region that they want to reduce the number of immigrants. When we compare this result with other regions, it's the highest with Mauricie and North Shore of Montreal.
0: And with just days left before voting day, training sessions are well underway for the hundreds of staff behind the provincial election. To find out just how Elections Quebec gets ready for Decision Day, reporter Julia Israel stepped behind the scenes at a training session at one of its offices here in Montreal.
2: On October 5th, Reginald Robinson's job is scrutineer. He'll hand out ballots and pencils and direct voters to the voting booth. He says this is his fourth time working an election.
3: But for me, it's about really like, I have a feeling that I'm safeguarding democracy, which is a luxury that some countries would really die to have.
2: Robinson is one of 60,000 Quebecers hired by Elections Quebec and depended on to conduct a free and fair election.
4: So this is my little... This is my office.
2: Janet Lindsay is in charge of training staff this year. She says it's the excitement and the people that keep bringing her back.
4: I love helping out in democracy. I love being thrown into the wolves and kind of figuring things out as I go along.
2: Returning officer for the Saint-Marie-Saint-Jacques riding, Ian Parenteau, is gearing up for crunch time.
5: It's a fun job, but quite demanding.
6: How much sleep do you get?
5: Not that much.
2: Parenteau says getting involved doesn't mean being an expert in electoral law, but it takes understanding the importance of applying that law and packing two work lunches in the weeks leading up to voting day. Julia Israel, CBC News, Montreal.
0: And that was the CBC News.
7: Thank you very much, Simon Akinesny from the CBC Montreal Newsroom. Lita Polson is here from the Traffic Center as well. And have we got a story coming up for our bird nerd lovers?
0: Oh, boy.
7: I'm so excited.
0: Because bird nerd's done.
7: Bird nerd's done. We play word nerd now.
0: Yeah, it's
7: with
0: time for
7: our
0: word
7: new
0: nerd.
7: Resident word nerd, Rachel Stone,
0: cool.
7: Is our new word nerd. As Elizabeth,
8: she's amazing.
7: Yes, and in case, by the way, maybe you missed the memo last week, we had our very debut edition with Rachel Stone of Word Nerd. So Elizabeth Withy, our resident word nerd for years, whom we love very much, she's still with the CBC family, but she's moved on to another role. And so she, therefore, is not available anymore.
0: Spread her wings and...
7: Yes, spread her wings, but I know she's still... thinks about us.
0: Yeah,
7: so
0: of course.
7: That is very sweet. So she's still with the CBC family, so we're very happy for her. But we, therefore, now have a new word nerd. She's a lexicographer. She is on a few societies and associations with dictionaries, and Rachel Stone is her name. And so we get our new word nerd every Thursday, our word of the week. But previously, in summer... the birds are out chirping and waking me up at 3 a.m. So we play bird nerd instead. Now there's a very interesting story, and it involves a book from the 1600s. It is now in Montreal. So what is this book doing here? And it holds some of the oldest collection of bird specimens. Things like feathers. It has bird feet. It has beaks. Kind of like a scrapbook, just pasted
0: in the
7: in this book. It has drawings from the 17th century.
0: Wow.
7: So we're going to trace this book back to its roots. It originally hails from Milan, and now it's in Montreal, and researchers at McGill are able to get their hands on it, and they're going to be studying this book.
0: And turning the pages very carefully.
7: Yes, exactly. Absolutely.
0: It sounds special extremely gloves. Fragile.
7: So we're going to get into that and see what can you learn from feathers and feet and beaks and, this bird collection encyclopedia, if you will.
0: Bird nerd and word nerd.
7: All
0: converging.
7: In one. Yeah. Exactly. In this book. So that's coming up in
0: cool.
7: 5 minutes. So don't go anywhere on that. And Simon, thank you very much. And we'll chat in the next hour.
0: Okay. All right.
7: That's Simon Akinesny from the Montreal Newsroom. 3:38. Lita, it's a difficult one on the roads.
8: Yes.
7: I call it a challenge, a test in patience.
8: Yes.
7: It is not a virtue I possess. And so I try to exercise it. And it's a muscle you can exercise.
8: Apparently you can. Apparently.
7: That's what I was told.

0: and we do try to help everyone with that too, by, you know, offering up bird nerd like stories. I can't wait for that, by the way. I've got the bug. No, the bird. I just love it. I listen to birds, and I have a bird story for you that I forgot that also
1: oh,
0: is
1: tell me.
0: Over on Tashros. So I had to drive over the Jacques Cartier Bridge, and I'm over and I'm hanging out around the different areas, visiting my friends in Vieux-Longueuil. Coming back, there were geese all over the road. And I mean, I had to slow down because you know how dangerous that is, not only for the geese, but for people, you know, coming up behind you. The Tashro approach near the Jacques Cartier Bridge is very, very quick. I mean, people yeah. tend to drive a little bit too pedal heavy. And I had to brake quite suddenly. So please be aware that the Canada geese are setting down wherever the heck they want to. So be careful
1: yeah,
0: of them.
1: I saw a flock of them just eating yeah. in a field somewhere. They're by residential streets yes. as well. So yeah, keep an eye out, not mm-hmm. just for traffic jams, but that traffic jam yeah. may be because of some geese.
0: Correct.
1: I've heard of a few turkeys walking around too.
0: Yeah.
1: So you never know what's out there this time of year.
0: Yeah. And speaking of that, Jacques Cartier Bridge, Sean Henry wandered in. He said, I took the Jacques Cartier Bridge instead of the Mercier. Mercier was just jammed. And it is. It's the choice today would be the Jacques Cartier Bridge, despite the UCI bike cycling championships and all the trials and tribulations with the closed roads because of that.
1: Okay, Lita, thank you very much. 40 minutes past 3 o'clock. The secrets of a 400-year-old book are being uncovered at McGill University. It's called Libro di Piume, the Book of Feathers. It was made in Milan in the 17th century. So through these pages, it depicts different birds of the region. It features illustrations. They're made up of feathers. The book also contains bird beaks, bird skin, bird feet as well. And this book is one of the oldest collections of bird specimens in the world. Now, Victoria Dickinson is a professor of practice, rare books, and special collections at McGill University Libraries. And she joins us now on the line to tell us more about this. Victoria, good afternoon. Welcome to the show.
2: Good afternoon.
1: This is very exciting for us here at Let's Go because we are bird nerds here. We have a whole segment just called Bird Nerds. So are you a bird nerd? And what is it like for you to have access to this book?
2: Well, I am a bit of a bird nerd. My husband is a bird watcher and I've been watching birds for decades now. And so it is exciting to work on a book which pictures the birds in the Milan area in the early 17th century. So this is, as you mentioned, the oldest collection of European bird specimens in the world, and it's here at McGill.
1: It sounds incredible. Can you describe it for us? What does it look like and feel like?
2: Well, it's actually not a book anymore. It was unbound because it was starting, you mentioned it was fragile. It was starting to fall apart. So the book was unbound. So we have 156 separate pages. And part of this project is we're going to rehouse those pages, put them in more secure containers. Currently, they're framed. So we're going to unframe them and put them in secure containers. But the original book, if you can imagine, it was about almost, I would say, I'm sorry, I speak in inches, but it was about 9 inches thick. It was a huge book. And when it was being opened, of course, that was there was some damage being done because this book was created in 1618 by the gardener to the Duke of Milan. So a very old, fascinating book in which the feathers are used to make pictures, not just of birds, but also of musicians, of actors and actresses, of people in the trades. So it's a very exciting a piece to work on.
1: Yeah, listen, for anyone who's crafty, this is like the ultimate scrapbook, if you ask me, dating back to the 1600s. You mentioned it was the gardener to the Duke of Milan who made this. What do we know about this gardener and how this book came to be?
2: Well, not as much as we would like, but there's being research done on that right now by our graduate students at McGill. His name was Dionisio Menaggio. And at the time, Milan was a Spanish possession. So the Duke of Milan was actually the Spanish governor, Don Pedro de Alvarez de Toledo. He's got a longer name, but I won't go into it. So some of the birds, so you can imagine this, a beautiful

0: garden. We have the gardener. In the garden are birds, but there's also birds being brought from the Americas to Italy at this time. So, in fact, some of the birds are parrots, which came from Central America. So we have these both exotic birds as well as the local birds from the Lombardy region.
1: Does this book give us an understanding of the relationship at that time to nature?
0: I think it does. I mean, for one thing, birds were hunted. So most of these birds, there's a lot of water birds. Milan, the area around Milan was very watery at the time, lots of canals, lots of marshes. So a lot of water birds, and water birds were eaten, the kind of birds we wouldn't necessarily eat today. There were also a lot of small birds being hunted and eaten. So we have a lot of birds being taken for the table. And of course, once you take them for the table, you have to pluck them. And so there are a lot of feathers being generated. One of the things we are looking at is who actually was plucking the birds. And we think, of course, there's not just Dionisio Menaggio who made these pictures, but behind him, we think there's a team of the women and the men who plucked the birds and prepared the feathers for him.
1: Okay, so this may have been a team effort here where several people contributed.
0: I think to pluck all those birds to make all these 156 pages of feather paintings, yes.
1: Oh, wow, yeah.
0: Team effort.
1: That's a lot of birds, like you say, exactly. Many pages in that 9-inch book. Victoria, I know your team, you got a grant to study this book. It's now here in Montreal. What is it that you and your team will be looking for through these pages?
0: Well, we have a grant from the Social Science and Humanities Research Council. So this is a research grant. And what's exciting about this is we're bringing together humanities research, so art historians, historians, social historians, looking at how were feathers used in the period, where did Menaggio get his ideas for the pictures he composed, because these are composed pictures, both of birds, but of musicians and others. But also we have scientists working on the project, and this is an interdisciplinary project. So the humanities scholars are working on one side at the context for the book, its history, the biography of Menaggio. On the other side, the scientists who are going to look at the book as an object. So we're going to look at it through multispectral analysis, we can talk a bit about that, and through proteomics and biocodecology, which is a relatively new field.
1: And what is multispectrix analysis?
0: Well, it means we look at the book through incredible technology that looks through different ways of X-rays, CT scans, looking at the book. So we're going to use Raman spectroscopy, X-radius scans, CT scans, X-ray fluorescence to look at the pages. And we can start to see layers. We can start to see different information. We also have a partner at the University of Saskatoon in the Canadian Light Source Synchrotron, I can barely say it, which is a high-energy X-ray beam which can actually, through this, it's called phase contrast CT scans, create 3D reconstructions of these pages so that we can see all the layers of the pages, because in some cases we think the skin is under the feathers, particularly in the bird pictures. So this will allow us as well to look at the elements present in the feathers and in the paper. And by studying the elements and the isotope of the elements, we can understand what the birds ate, where they might have been, what kind of stress levels they might have, because cortisol isn't one of the things we can look for, an isotope for cortisol, which will tell us how stressed the birds were. And we can compare that with contemporary birds from the same region.
1: And Victor, it's also interesting, all the technology you're describing and those scans, for example, I imagine that allows you to really get a deeper look without even having to touch the book, which, as you described, is so fragile, these pages.
0: Absolutely. And the same thing with the proteomics research. We simply, with biocodecology, it's the study of the biomolecular analysis of manuscripts. So what we're doing is we're taking very light rubbing. You imagine the kind of slightly more sophisticated Q-tip, but little glass rods, which are rubbed against the paper and against the feathers. And by looking at those, we can use mass spectrometry to look at the proteins and the microbiome. People who've done this have found amazing things on manuscripts. They can tell what the person who worked on the manuscript ate, and in some cases, what kind of disease.

0: they had. For example, the examples of the Black Death on some, the bacteria for the Black Death on some manuscripts that have been studied in Italy. And this is being done with the Montreal University Health Center Research Institute. So we're very excited by this as well.
1: Well, Victoria, I hear your passion here coming through the radio. I feel like this is going to be a really exciting chapter in your career as well.
0: And we'll look forward to having an exhibition in Montreal in about 3 years' time, and then one in Milan and a big international conference as well to celebrate the Feather Book.
1: All right. Well, I would love to catch up with you then at some point to see how this is all going and what we learn more from this Book of Feathers. Victoria Dickinson, thank you so much.
0: Thank you, Sabrina.
1: Victoria Dickinson, Professor of Practice, Rare Books and Special Collections at McGill University Libraries. The book, dating back to 1618, it's called the Libro di Piume, the Book of Feathers, and it's here in Montreal. It is 3:50. Let's go to Lita with a look at the roads and transit.
2: Who's just amazed. You tell what someone ate. That's so impressive. Right now, to the South Shore we go on the 15 to the Champlain Bridge. That's tough. It's back to the Turcotte Interchange. You know, no relief in sight, although they are beginning to open up the Bonaventure. I'm just seeing some of the barriers being lifted, but it seems to be going at a slow pace. So no rushing there at this point. Heading over, and you want to use the Victoria Bridge, if you've got a lane and it's working reasonably well, over to the South Shore to Saint-Lambert. And if you are heading right now to the Jacques-Cartier Bridge, it's tough to get to, and especially the 136 eastbound. Remember, exit 7, still closed. It should reopen shortly, though.

0: That one's called Pool Party. A little chilly for me, personally, to be having a pool party these days, but you can take in the fun tonight at Casa del Popolo. You might hear that one live tonight, because from St. John, New Brunswick, Penny and the Pits with the song Pool Party, they are in town. They'll be playing tonight. It is 3:53. Let's get your latest business news now. Chris Edwards is here from the business desk. Hello, Chris. Good afternoon.
1: Good afternoon, Sabrina.
0: So on this Tuesday, I mean, first thing in the morning, we did get some news regarding data from the oil industry. It says the U.S. might become more reliant on Canada for its oil in the future.
1: Yes, Enverus Intelligence, which is an energy research firm based here in Calgary, said today in its North American inventory report that U.S. crude oil production is likely to peak in the early 2030s. It's also going to cost about 30% more to produce by then. This is because the U.S.'s cheaper shale production is starting to age, which means the U.S. is going to become more reliant on oil imports, especially from Canada, which has a much larger supply overall. Now, Enverus says Canada will only be able to take advantage of this, of course, if it builds out the infrastructure to do so. In other words, invests in more Canada-US pipelines and LNG export capacity.

0: capacity. We spoke to Dane Gregoris about the report. He's a managing director at Embarrass.
1: We're not going back to the years of North America growing like gangbusters. We probably could do that in Canada if there wasn't for both kind of capital as well as pipeline constraints. Like, I often think if the oil sands asset in Alberta and Saskatchewan was located in the Texas kind of Gulf Coast area, it would be producing 10 million barrels a day. The fact that it's landlocked is part of the reason why it's difficult to grow Canadian oil production as fast as, say, some of the U.S. basins.
0: Enverus, by the way, doesn't think global oil demand will have peaked by the mid-2030s. At the moment, Canada produces about 5.5 million barrels of oil a day. Enverus thinks we'll hit 7 million by 2035.
2: Okay, let's move on to a story about travel numbers here. And it seems to suggest that Canadian travel to the U.S., it's on its way up again.
0: Yes, Statistics Canada reported this morning Canadian resident return trips to the U.S. were up about 10% year over year in July, the fourth month in a row of increases there. This is as trips to other countries overseas declined by about 1%. Now, trips to the U.S. are still about 25% lower than they were in July of 2024, but nevertheless, we have definitively turned a corner. Canadian travel to the U.S. is no longer declining. It's been growing by double digits for car trips. And in July, air travel to the U.S. finally started growing again. That ended a nearly three-year-long string of monthly declines. I asked Claire Newell about what's driving this change. She runs a travel agency in BC. And she said, number one, a lot of snowbirds are ready to go back. And American incentives are helping as well.
3: Those people who can't afford to go on big international trips that we've seen. I mean, Europe numbers are up and they're absolutely dominating for Canadian travel. But not everybody has the time or the money to do those types of vacations. And when you've got places in the U.S. that are incentivizing Canadian dollars a par, two-for-one offers, trying to entice Canadians back, it may be attractive for some people when they're willing to bring the elbows down a little bit.
0: Earlier this month, StatCan released preliminary numbers for August as well, showing Canada-U.S. trips grew by another 8% year over year that month. Now, this is before the trade war really flared up again, but it was also the first full month of the Gordie Howe Bridge being open. I'll have more details on all of that in a few weeks.
2: Okay, very good. Chris, thank you very much. You're going to be back in the next hour with more business news, and you're going to have a question for us. Maybe test our etiquette knowledge here. Are you up and up on your etiquette knowledge, Chris?
0: I like to think so.
2: Okay. Lita, are you pretty good with etiquette kind
4: Partially,
2: of faux,
4: yes.
2: Faux pas?
4: Maybe. I need a test.
2: Okay, we'll get a test from Chris in the next hour.
4: Excellent.
2: Okay. We'll be waiting for you, Chris.
0: Looking forward to it.
2: That's Chris Edwards from the Business Desk. He'll be back before 5 o'clock. Right now, though, we're heading for the 4 o'clock news. Lita, yeah. You know, I don't know if it's etiquette, but I think it's just polite if someone has their flasher in front of you. Just let them go. If someone is crossing the street, let the pedestrian pass.
4: I so agree with that. I really do. And don't honk too loud. You can honk a little bit. You can nudge people along, but don't, like, blast them. And especially if they're pedestrians. Please don't do that. We've got a little bit of traffic. That's on to Decarie North. Okay, it's a lot of traffic. It's from De La Vérendrye through the Turcotte Interchange down to the Decarie Interchange. It really is the hotspot right now. Second hotspot, 25 down to the La Fontaine Tunnel. I turned the clock on about an hour ago. We went from 40 right up to about 58 minutes now, and I'll look at it again a little bit after news.

I guess a lot can change in 10 minutes on the roads out there. It is 17 degrees in Montreal, mainly sunny. I'm taking a look right across southern Quebec. Clear skies. It's 15 degrees in the Laurentians and St. Agathe right now. I see 18 degrees on the South Shore. It's 19 in the townships in Granby. Tonight, sunset is at 6:52 with a low of 8 and more sunny skies for Wednesday, Thursday, and Friday. Highs close to 20 degrees. I'm back with you right after the news.

0: My name is Siaya, and I live in the most beautiful place on earth. 7 months ago, I blew up my life, and a lot has shifted since then. Everyone is moving forward. I'm still working on that.
1: And

show. We're going to have some music for you as we get ready to welcome the season of autumn. It's officially fall at 8:04 this evening. And so Duke will be here with a special pick of the day for you. Also coming up, MPs, they're back on Parliament Hill this week for another legislative session. The fall session is now underway in Ottawa. So we're going to check in with an Indigenous Affairs reporter. She's there right now. We'll ask her about what action she is watching for this fall to come out of Ottawa. And a little later in the program, we're going to talk about technology. Takara Small is our guest, and she's our regular columnist here joining us on Tuesdays, and she's asking the question, who will be responsible for developing AI guardrails? We'll put that question to her as well. So let's do it. Let's go.

0: actually, speaking of AI, a little later in the program, after 5 o'clock, we're going to tell you how doctors right across Canada, they're concerned because they say their likeness, their faces, their voices, they're being used to make AI deepfakes. And on some of this content online, it's to sell products or to share some medical information that is not accurate. So we're going to talk to one of these doctors. He's here from Montreal, and his likeness is being used by AI in AI deepfakes. So we're going to talk to him about how he's trying to stop it and what it's been like for him to have his message and seemingly his face and voice out there endorsing some products that, in fact, he has never endorsed. So he's going to be my guest coming up after 5 o'clock. Right now, it's 4:06. Let's get to Lita. She's watching her cameras very diligently. And Lita, you do need to be diligent if you're out on the roads today, because that's whether you're cycling or walking or driving. All of a sudden, oops, my regular bus stop is not here. What's going on? A few little detours in place.
1: I had a terrific issue, actually. I'm taking the bus today. It just didn't appear, and it was scheduled to appear. I saw it, you know, live on one of the streets, and then boof, it was gone. So please use an app. Use apps, but Google, apparently the app is not driving, you know, driving around not very good.
0: Yeah, there are a few glitches, some indiscrepancies you're
1: and,
0: aware of.
1: You used Waze, though, and was okay. I mean, that's what they're recommending at this point.
0: It was okay, but some streets that it told me were open were not open. Ooh, so you still just give yourself extra time.
1: Yeah, and I told you I would check my timer right now. The timer is a bit on an issue. It is working, but it is calling for 55 minutes now down to the Lafontaine Tunnel. So it's creeping up bit by bit by bit, but not too much. And with the bike championships, cycling championships, UCI, I'm trying to think of I'm shortening the name just because we're mentioning it quite often, but it is moving as of today. So the track that we have now, or the circuit that we're using now, not the same as tomorrow. Tomorrow it moves to the mountain, Thursday to the mountain, Friday to the mountain. Then it's going from the mountain right down to Outwater over the Champlain Bridge both Saturday and Sunday. So that's where you're getting the different tracks and the different circuits and the need for that daily map that you're going to find. You know, an easy way to get it would be go to Ville de Montréal, and it's all over the homepage of the city. So where you can find that map and all the details about parking and what you can and can't do, and where you can see it too, enjoy it. But at this point, we do have an awful lot of traffic. Public transit, I haven't mentioned that. It's working well, but if you are heading out onto DeCary, solid traffic from well before the Turcotte interchange, and turning the other direction, solid traffic down the 15 right to the Champlain Bridge. And Google has yet to open up the Bonaventure. It was supposed to be opening on at 3:30. So I'm going to one of my cameras and I'm going to check that out for you, and I will let you know next time around.
0: Okay, very good, Lita. We'll check in with you then. Right now it is 4:09 and I have my weather map open here. Clear skies right across Quebec, and I think September so far is pretty stellar. We're having a stretch of sunny weather this week. I don't see any rain in the forecast at all.

all. I don't even see any clouds in the forecast. And so it's mainly sunny out there right now. It's 17 degrees at Trudeau Airport. I see 18 degrees here at our studios in downtown Montreal. Taking a look across the Laurentians, it's 16 degrees right now in Morin Heights. South Shore, I see 18 degrees in Brossard. It is 17 degrees in Varennes. And towards the townships, it's 14 degrees in Bromont, 18 in Granby, and towards Sherbrooke, it's 21 degrees. Tonight, a few of my regions here on my weather map, they light up in yellow for tonight because there is a frost advisory. So get your plants indoors if you're still trying to hang on to them and salvage what's left here in the Laurentians and in the eastern townships. There is a frost advisory. Temperature tonight dips down to +1. In the greater Montreal area, it's several degrees milder. 8 degrees is the overnight low. And then tomorrow, sunny with a high of 19. Thursday, the temperature gradually increases. We'll be above the 20-degree mark by Thursday and Friday, up to 22 degrees with more sunny skies right through until the end of the work week on Friday. Well, I do also want to inform you, Lita keeps her countdown on. We have been counting down, or Lita has anyway, the days of summer. And we are in the final hours right now. We officially welcome autumn in less than 4 hours from now. 8:04 officially is the time where the season changes to fall. And therefore, in line with that, here is Duke's pick of the day.

Hi, Sabrina. My special pick of the day today is Ray Chen with the third movement of Fall from Vivaldi's 1725 Violin Concerti, The Four Seasons. This is taken from a 2023 live performance on July 28th, when Ray was backed by the Rockport Chamber Music Festival Orchestra in Rockport, Massachusetts. Welcome to Fall, y'all, or Autumn, as some of you call it. I personally call it the end of summer. No, all kidding aside, I love fall. I've learned to love it more and more as an adult, as opposed to when I was young and really only related to it as going back to school after Labor Day. What do I love most about fall? I love the leaves, I love the colors, and Quinn's Farm in the Old Perot. I remember volunteering as a supervisor for my children's field trips to Quinn's Farm, even going independently of the school to go pumpkin picking with my little ones just before Halloween. Fall or autumn, if you like, is cool. Also, don't forget that minus 30 weather is on the way. So enjoy the fall. Now, Ray Chen, an incredible violinist, was born in 1989 in Taipei, Taiwan. He began studying the violin at 4 years of age. He would go on to win the most prestigious awards in the world in classical music as a violinist. He's recorded albums since 2010. He's even collaborated with Sting, and has performed all over the globe, including a performance in France before 800,000 spectators at Champ de Mars, backed by the Orchestre National de France, led by Daniel Gatti in 2015. So, my pick of the day today, you know how we do here on Let's Go. We do it with the changing of each season. We gotta go to Vivaldi. Here's the third movement of Fall by Ray Chen from Vivaldi's The Four Seasons.

0: I hope that this accompanied you during your commute or maybe you're out going for a walk and it helps you take in the beginning of autumn. I did notice the very tips of some maples. They're already red and changing colors. So I think I'm going to play that one this weekend when I'm out for a walk and just take in the sights of nature. That is the third movement of Vivaldi's Four Seasons Fall, as we welcome fall at 8:04 this evening. Lita, over to you. You have an update for us.
1: And Rem, working very well. Just had a notification from someone who said they even got a seat as they were heading over to the Brossard area. 136, they're just about to reopen. According to this notification, the number seven, which is the Papineau exit. So hopefully that'll be done in the next short period of time. Still waiting on the Bonaventure to be completely reopened. It was supposed to be open, actually, at this point, but a couple of more minutes at least.
0: Well, Parliament is back in session this week, and there is already some tension between the Carney government and the Assembly of First Nations. Chief Cindy Woodhouse-Nepinak said today that she's concerned about where Indigenous rights stand in Canada's new Major Projects Office. That is the office made to speed up approvals for major infrastructure projects. Have a listen.
2: Frankly, I'm going to be really open. I think that the Major Projects Office, even their staff, have not, they don't know what they're, you know, I'm going to say it outright, they don't know what they're doing when it comes to First Nations. They've been coming to, you know, Don Farrell, for instance, wouldn't even come and address our chiefs in assembly, so I didn't bother inviting them at all. Why, if you're too good to come and talk to our chiefs, stay home then, stay in Calgary. And, you know, and I've heard that from chiefs assemblies across the country that said, you know, they try to send little junior staff that aren't helping the relationship when it comes to the Major Projects Office and First Nations. So they have a lot of work to do, and they, you know, we're not going to, you know, the Major Projects Office has a lot of learning to do before they start to engage with First Nations.
0: That is Cindy Woodhouse-Nepinak. And in fact, right now, Prime Minister Mark Carney, he is in New York at the United Nations General Assembly speaking right now to the press, answering reporters' questions. And he is talking about this bill, C-39, which would look over how major projects are reviewed. And he did just say moments ago that the participation and

0: collaboration with Indigenous groups and Indigenous communities is essential. That is the word he used this afternoon. Joining me now is Alessia Passafiume, who is an Indigenous Affairs reporter for the Canadian Press, and she's been watching for legislative action on priorities that Indigenous communities have been asking for. And she joins me now on the line from Ottawa. Alessia, good afternoon. Thank you so much for joining us on the show today.
1: Good afternoon. Thanks for having me on.
0: Right at the start of this fall session, already we are hearing about some tensions. What are you expecting for the session ahead here?
1: Yeah, it kind of feels like deja vu that we're starting this parliamentary session with major projects legislation like we did last year. And the same conversations are happening. As the clip you just played from the National Chief, they're concerned about the impact of Carney's legislation on free, prior, and informed consent, so working with nations before any project is designated as something in the national interest. They've been talking about this for more than a year now, and those conversations are kind of going quiet. They're kind of being generally not well received by the government, who wants to be pushing these projects forward pretty quickly. But we also are seeing the same conversations on First Nations clean drinking water, on First Nations policing legislation, two bills that have languished since Trudeau's Liberals were in power. So I'm going to be watching for those. And especially on water, the bill that they introduced is, not to make a pun here, but a watered-down version of one that was introduced by Trudeau by removing First Nations' right to water and replacing it with language that they would progressively realize that right. So there's a lot going on the First Nations file this fall. Lots to look for.
0: Yeah, absolutely. And Alessia, you mentioned, you know, going back to Bill C-39 and this bill to have changed the way major projects are reviewed, get things approved faster and built faster as well. You say these talks have been going on for more than a year. Where we are right now, I mean, is there any more clarity as to what consultation from First Nation leaders would look like or what consent would mean? Are MPs talking about this?
1: Not a lot. Like the dynamics in the House of Commons have changed since the last election, where there's not a strong NDP voice in the House of Commons. You have the Conservatives and the Liberals who are kind of on the same page about getting projects built, albeit with different timelines and ways that they would do that. But the First Nations and Indigenous issues aren't being brought up in the same way that they were under Trudeau. So it's really the grassroots First Nations, Indigenous leaders who are bringing these issues forward. But when they are doing that, they're not even given time in the House of Commons to debate legislation that they say would negatively impact their rights. And when the National Chief was speaking this morning, she warned Carney against, quote, like abusing his majority status to get this legislation passed if they're not going to be taking critiques on it from First Nations leaders as it's being debated.
0: Let's go to the water issue you brought up. Mm-hmm. Right now, where do things stand when it comes to Ottawa legislating a right to clean drinking water across the country?
1: Mm-hmm. So in court, the federal government will argue that it doesn't have a right to provide clean drinking water to communities, but the Trudeau legislation would recognize and affirm that First Nations do have a clean right to drink clean drinking water in their territories. But the bill that was introduced by Indigenous Services Mandy Galmasti earlier in the spring kind of changes that language to say that it's a progressive realization of the right, which First Nations leaders are saying is a walking back on legislation that they co-developed with the Trudeau Liberals. The minister says, no, we're still committed to recognizing the right. We're just thinking about it progressively. So we'll take steps to ensure that communities have access to clean drinking water. But First Nations leaders are worried that if the right is not recognized in the same way that it would have been under legislation that was proposed by Trudeau, the government is essentially letting itself off of the hook for eliminating more than a dozen boil water advisories in community and preventing further ones from occurring.
0: Another issue that is important to many people has to do with safety and First Nations communities calling for their own local police force. Where do things stand there and what concerns are you hearing from people?
1: I don't truly know where the legislation stands because none of the federal ministers whose file it touches are talking about it. I haven't heard any conversations from them about, again, something that was a priority for the Trudeau Liberals since the election last year. The call's kind of ramped up.

0: after the mass stabbing in James Smith Cree Nation a few years back about the need for local First Nations police forces.
1: Haven't some communities been without their own local police force for over 20 years?
0: Indeed, yes. And they're dealing with drug trafficking. They're really wanting to protect their own communities. The RCMP sometimes will say, oh, it's not really our place to come into your communities here. So they want their own forces, but there's not enough funding in the current framework. So First Nations wanted legislation to designate First Nations police forces as an essential service to fund them on par with, let's say, the OPP in Ontario or other provincial police forces, but the legislation is just nowhere to be found. The Trudeau Liberals would promise every 6 months that it was coming, it was coming. They were just working on the finer details, and it has been nowhere for the last 5 years.
1: It's interesting because it's a few files now where you mentioned, you know, it's either unknown where things are at because people are not talking about it, or MPs are not really handling some files or talking about some files. So how would you measure the sense of urgency that you're hearing with this government?
0: I would say the sense of urgency appears to be on more things that affect Canadians broadly. Like, they are talking about public safety, but they're talking about public safety for Canadians. They are talking about getting tougher on crime, but that's for general Canadians, not for First Nations. And what I've heard from the Indigenous facing ministers in the government is that, well, we're taking a whole of government approach. Like, sure, you're not going to see specific funding or programming in a budget for designated specifically for Indigenous people, but the budget is for everybody. But when you go on the ground and you're talking to community leaders, they have a lot harder time accessing that funding unless there's set aside. So they're talking about these things as if what they're doing is impacting all Canadians, Indigenous peoples alike, but on the ground, that's really not what's happening.
1: Alessia Pessifume, thank you very much for this. I really appreciate your expertise and hope to speak again soon.
0: Perfect. Thank you so much for having me.
1: That is Alessia Pessifume, who's an Indigenous Affairs reporter for the Canadian Press. She covers Parliament, and Parliament is now back in session. The fall session is now underway.

0: From Quebec, that is the pop duo BB Club with the song Les Vagues. It is off their album Amado, which is a Polaris-nominated album. Could this be the album to win big tonight? We're going to find out because tonight the winner of the 2026 Polaris Music Prize will be announced. It's a very prestigious prize. Every year, 10 albums from Canadian artists vie for the $30,000 grand prize. Now, this has nothing to do with record sales or popularity. This is solely based on artistic merit. And so BB Club, one of the finalists. There's a lot of representation this year from Quebec, Manitoba, Nunavut, Ontario, Nova Scotia. So keep an eye out on cbcmusic.ca and CBC Music's social media channels to find out who will take home the Polaris. Let's go to Lida for a look at the roads.
1: So Bonaventure is open, although on the maps it's marking it.

0: just closed, the 136 East. I just got a message from the city that is also open at the Papineau exit, but the other closures, they are in effect. So just take care as you head into the downtown area.
1: News is next.
2: This is CBC News. Good afternoon. It's 4:30. I'm Simon Nakaneshny with your CBC News from Montreal. The Parole Board of Canada has denied Guy Turcotte's request for a supervised outing from prison. Turcotte is the cardiologist currently serving a life sentence for stabbing his two young children to death in 2009. Steve Rukavina has more.
3: Guy Turcotte was asking the parole board for a 7-hour accompanied outing to visit his parents. Turcotte's ex-wife and the mother of the children, Isabelle Gaston, testified at the hearing this morning. She said, "You never get over the murder of your own children. You just learn to live with the unthinkable." Turcotte cried during her testimony. In rendering its decision, the parole board said Turcotte had made considerable progress in prison with therapy and in accepting responsibility for his crime. The board said Turcotte has a low risk of reoffending, has behaved well in prison, and that his rehabilitation could benefit from contact with his parents. But the board said that while Turcotte may be ready for such an outing, his victim, Gaston, and society at large were not. Said given the extreme violence and exceptional gravity of Turcotte's crime, it was denying his request. Turcotte will continue serving his life sentence behind bars. Steve Rukavina, CBC News, Montreal.
2: With just 13 days left before Quebecers head to the polls, Conservative leader Éric Duhaime is reaching out to what he calls pragmatic sovereignists. It's as recent polling shows that while the PQ may end up forming the next government, the Conservatives are making gains. Duhaime says his party has a vision to get more power from Ottawa that's an alternative to holding a third referendum. Katie Siné has the story.
4: Je leur dis, regardez, là, je comprends que vous voulez aller sur la Lune, là, mais aujourd'hui, là, on est capable de faire quelques kilomètres ensemble. Là.
5: Éric Duhaime says he understands sovereignists are aiming for the moon, but for now, his party can take them at least a few kilometers towards their destination. Polling has been showing the Parti Québécois inching towards a majority government, but still in minority territory. Duhaime says his conservatives could benefit from having the balance of power.
4: Moi, là, je veux pas affaiblir mes adversaires, je veux renforcer le Parti conservateur du Québec.
5: But Éric Duhaime insists he's not trying to weaken the Parti Québécois, but to reinforce his political party.
4: Avec une crise qui au sud nous force à repenser le Canada.
5: He believes that with the Canada-US trade war, there is an opportunity to rethink the country. Duhaime has 6 requests for Ottawa, including full immigration powers, greater fiscal autonomy in health, and a single tax return. Part of what the Conservative leader calls his party's autonomous program. Cathy Sunny, CBC News, Quebec City.
2: The city of Montreal is pulling out of talks to deal with the smell at Sanimax's East End facility. The administration is asking Quebec to intervene due to a lack of progress since 2024. The company was ordered to install air filtration systems and build garages for its trucks, but that hasn't happened. Roberto Molinaro lives nearby. He says residents met with both parties this summer and things were looking up.
6: Now, who's telling the truth? It's very hard to determine. So there's nobody defending us. And us, we still continue paying our taxes. And we still get bad service in RDP. So it's very, very, very frustrating.
2: In a statement to CBC, Sanimax says the necessary work is slated to cost at least $50 million. It's hoping the next provincial government can help get things off the ground and pick up some of the bill. In the townships, the historic buildings that once housed the Dominion textile factory in Magog will not get a last-minute reprieve. Quebec's culture ministry had 90 days to block a developer's plans to repurpose it with retail and some 650 residential units. That deadline has come and gone with no objection, and so the demolition will begin. Magog resident Louise Gagné, a member of the local historical society, was at last night's council meeting on the issue. She says at least some of the buildings should be preserved as a reminder for future generations of where they came from.
7: It's a question to keep some reality about how the textile industry was working. At the end of the 90s,

0: 19th century and the beginning of the 20th. And we have the opportunity to keep that.
1: The dilapidated buildings, empty for 15 years, have been there standing since the 1880s. And a financially comfortable retirement doesn't guarantee a healthy retirement. However, a new study from the Observatoire Québécois des Inégalités, which researches inequality, shows it definitely helps. Stephanie Miles has more on why.
2: The conclusion is that the relationship between retirement income and retirement health is significant. The year-long study included data analysis and interviews with experts in the field and seniors. Researcher Christian Girard says that for those on the lower end of the scale, choices often have to be made.
3: They would cut in their food spending. They would cut in their movements and mobility. They would cut in their social activities. They would postpone or delay or cancel health treatment.
2: Girard suggests governments cover expenses like prescription drugs and dental care rather than issuing tax credits, among other fixes.
3: If we could increase the guaranteed income supplement system, it would be important because a lot of that, a lot of people end up in high financial precarity when they reach retirement.
2: Girard also says inflation means many seniors struggle to keep the cost of housing from eating up more of their fixed incomes. Stephanie Miles, CBC News, Montreal.
1: And that was the CBC News.
4: Thank you very much, Simon Akineshny from the CBC Montreal Newsroom. I'm Sabrina Marindola. Thank you so much for joining us here on Let's Go. A little later in the show, something for sports fans, Alouettes fans in particular. We are going to have defensive linemen. Isaac Adeyemi Berglund will be my guest.
1: Cool.
4: In studio coming up. We're going to talk about the Owls season. They're having a great year. Could we apply the phrase "ça sent la coupe" to football?
1: Why not?
4: To CFL,
1: Grey Cup.
4: Maybe a Grey Cup. I mean, they made the finals last year. It is definitely a cup. We've had some great parades over the years here in the city for the Grey Cup. So we'll see how he feels, what he thinks his chances are. And it's a special birthday for the Owls. The Montreal Alouettes turn 80.
1: That's the thing that I find so cool about CFL is how old it is and how old the teams are.
4: It's NFL, like half Canada's age.
1: Yeah. NFL gets all the hype, and there are some very old NHL or NFL franchises, but the CFL franchises are even older, and the Grey Cup is very old as well, much older than the Vince Lombardi trophy in the Super Bowl that's given out to the Super Bowl winner. So I say, way to go, CFL. Nice trophy.
4: It is a nice, good-looking trophy.
1: Good-looking trophy.
4: We'd
1: good
4: love
1: traditions.
4: To see it in Montreal. The Grey Cup is 117 years old.
1: That's amazing. Yeah.
5: That's getting on there.
4: Yeah.
1: It's definitely a Canadian tradition. And the thing I love, too, about Grey Cup, whenever it's hosted in a city, fans from all across the country come and even if their team is not in the Grey Cup, they make it just a tradition to come and party for a week wherever the Grey Cup is.
4: Yeah.
1: So, cool.
4: Absolutely. So we're going to check in with Owls player Isaac Adeyemi Berglund will be my guest a little later. And we'll talk all about the franchise, the history of the team, and what we can expect. So go Owls, go. And side note, I think the view at Percival Molson is the best view in the city. It's my favorite view. If you've
1: it's
4: never
1: really nice.
4: Seen a game there,
1: yeah.
4: I highly recommend it.
1: I'm actually going on Thanksgiving.
4: Oh, fantastic. Yep. That's a great Thanksgiving activity.
1: So, and hopefully the weather will be nice and sort of fall-like, but not, freezing.
5: It'll be jacket weather, though, I bet.
1: Oh, yeah, absolutely. Maybe not. Scarf or something. So. Okay.
4: Well, it's officially fall in just a few hours. Simon,
1: okay.
4: We'll chat soon. Yeah. Simon Akineshny from the newsroom. He'll be back at 5:30 with your next local newscast. Okay, Lita, give us a look at the roads and transit. This is the last summer rush hour.
5: Yeah. Oh, yes, so true. And, you know, you were mentioning the stadium, of course. That is so near where all the bleachers are for the bike race, the bike event that is going on currently with a lot of roads still closed. I did mention the Bonaventure has reopened, 136 East. The exit for Papineau has reopened. Some of the streets in Vieux-Montréal have opened. But Cherrier, that part is still closed. Barrie, Adadagan, Saint-Denis, Despins, all those areas still closed. So we still have a bit of a crush in that area too. And,

0: And watch out too for your, if you're using any of the apps, it might say the Bonaventure is still closed. It is not. So I have the word from the Bonaventure group actually did send the A-OK. You can use it now. It's still very busy on the 15 to the Champlain Bridge. We still have buses that are detoured and canceled till 6:30 tonight. That is still in effect because of the UCI. That's the cycling championships, by the way. And it changes tomorrow. Sabrina, we have to warn people. We still have it the same circuit we've had for the past 4 days. Tomorrow, that changes. We start to wrap around the mountain, and that is for the next 3 days until the finale or the end or the Grand Prix or the big events.
1: Which is, the whole thing wraps up on Sunday.
0: Yes, so Saturday, it goes over to the South Shore. It goes down Atwater, and Sunday also. But you know what? We'll deal with that when it's upon us.
1: Okay, a day at a time, because as Lita's mentioning, these road closures are changing. They're yes, different every day. So,
0: correct.
1: A bit of a change for your commute tomorrow, just so you know to expect it. Okay, Lita, thanks. We'll check in with you throughout the show for a reminder on that. Right now, it's 40 minutes past 4 o'clock. Time to talk tech, as we always do on Tuesdays here. And there is no doubt that artificial intelligence systems are advancing very quickly. And as AI-related technologies evolve, so do concerns about human control and safety. This is raising questions like, for example, who is responsible for developing AI guardrails? Does that fall to governments? Should tech companies be the ones to develop these? Should it fall to regulatory bodies to oversee these guardrails that are in place and how they would work? Well, as the world asks questions about the future of AI, let's ask a few things to our technology columnist. Takara Small is here. Hi, Takara. Good afternoon.
2: Good afternoon.
1: This is really on the front burner now. I mean, a certain urgency has developed here in recent weeks. Tell us about why this is happening now, and is this urgency justified, do you think?
2: It's really interesting because I've spoken to AI researchers for years, and they have warned, they have begged for regulation, and only now are we discussing it. I think the reason that this has become such an urgent conversation, and politicians especially are taking more acknowledgement of this, is because you have the heads of these AI companies who are asking for it as well. So you have heads of OpenAI, for example, the head of Anthropic, talking about the need for either an intentional slowdown or some form of regulation. The one statement that really sticks out to me is from a former Anthropic AI researcher who went viral sharing his opinion that he feels that there is a greater than 10% chance AI could quote unquote kill all humans within the next decade. Now, obviously, that's worrying, and that has elicited a lot of feedback and comments from politicians. But what I'm worried about, and I'm not saying to disregard that, but what I'm worried about is how we're overly focused on this Terminator-style AI apocalypse in the future. Meanwhile, there are present-day harms that are happening and are going unchallenged. You know, we know that there are lawsuits that are related to AI hiring discrimination. We know that there is bias when it comes to using healthcare to diagnose certain concerns. There's bias when it comes to housing policies and people who can rent and what areas of the city they can't. So these are things that I think need to be talked about just as much as a future apocalyptic end of all times.
1: Yeah, and you're right. This has entered the political world for sure. I mean, just today, the UN General Assembly is taking place. It came up there. We heard it in some speeches today. And also to your point, we have been talking about this for a while. You know, we've had on the show here several times on the show, Joshua Bengio right here in Montreal from Mila. He's regarded as one of the godfathers of AI. And he has said to me right here on this program, we need to slow down. We need to dial it back. He said that a few years ago, even. So with all of this now, I mean, let's zero in on the Canadian government. What is Canada's approach? Do you think it's keeping pace with how quickly the technology is moving?
2: I mean, Canada introduced its national AI framework just recently, and there were definitely provisions and call outs for better safety, for introducing regulation. I will say that, Canada is facing an interesting situation in the sense that it wants to heavily invest in AI.

0: innovation and providing that support to the next generation of AI companies, but it also wants to make sure that it maintains the safety and security for Canadians. Some would feel that that's a tension. That's a trade-off that would be hard to accomplish. I think you can approach both issues, but you may not be able to give them each equally the resources needed to accomplish those goals. And I don't want to disregard what the Canadian government has done. You know, just recently, AI Minister Evan Solomon, you know, he talked about a multi-pronged strategy for AI safety. There was $300 million allocated to Law Zero, which is based in Canada and focused on safety. There are domestic laws that are being tabled, but it is a complex issue. And we live in a democracy where tabling legislation, introducing laws, can take months, if not longer than a year. We need to be able to have a concise approach to this.
1: But right now, Takara, I mean, would you say, is it governments who are responsible for AI safety, or are more players involved?
0: When it comes to AI safety responsibility, it's a great question. I don't know if the average Canadian thinks about this. You know, it's a shared approach between the federal government, technology companies, and stakeholders, which can be regulatory bodies, it can be advocates, it can be several groups. Now, the thing is, if you look at this through a historical lens, it's usually tech companies that take on more of the responsibility. They're the ones who deploy the technologies. They're the ones who are looking at responsibility. They're thinking about safety and regulation of it. And that makes sense. But we know when that's not done right, it can end up seeing something similar to social media. You know, now we're talking about social media regulation. Now we know some of the dangers. We know how it impacts young people. And that's because the government didn't necessarily play a key role when this type of technology was being introduced. You know, in fact, there's this saying in tech, it's quite well known, move fast and break things. That is an ideology that should not be applied to things like artificial intelligence or any technology that has the ability to change society as a whole. You know, we do not have the luxury when it comes to AI for waiting for companies who have made mistakes like social media to make those same mistakes and learn from it with AI, because the consequences are way too far reaching.
1: You know, when it comes to some goods and actual physical products, I mean, there are norms and safety standards. You know, certain toys, for example, cannot be sold if they have to come with a warning label saying, you know, contains small parts, do not give to children, for example. Should AI companies have to meet certain safety standards before their products become available in Canada?
0: It's a great question. I'm sure listeners will have their own thoughts and opinions on this. Now, in principle, because we've just discussed, you know, how powerful these AI tools can be, how they can advance. We know AI tools can clone themselves and replicate. They should be reviewed before they're introduced to the Canadian market. But if we're thinking about this in practicality, if we're thinking about this in real life, this is a $1 billion situation that could have a huge impact on how Canadian AI companies operate, how companies relocate or invest within our country. It could have an impact on the economy. If you set up certain processes and requirements for every AI tool or service that's used in Canada, it could create a little bit of a weight. And you may see companies relocate somewhere else where that's not the case, invest in places where they don't have that type of requirement, or they may not be able to feel comfortable introducing products here that could be useful to the country. I think the best approach, and something that in this new geopolitical world we're inheriting may not be possible, but collaboration would be the best approach, where countries, markets, leaders in AI like China and the US come together and agree on certain testing requirements, safety assessments for AI tools. So no country feels left behind if they want to implement certain measures to make sure their citizens are safe. And for listeners thinking, Takara, that's never going to happen. It's never existed. You know, not an apple to apple comparison, but if you look at aviation, there are international frameworks. There are regulatory bodies that work with countries to make sure it's safe. It's why you can hop on a plane in Canada, travel somewhere else around the globe, and feel comfortable in that safety.
1: Okay, Takara, we only have a few seconds left here, but yeah, I'm thinking of a balance scale. And on the one hand, you have, you know, yes, guardrails and safety standards. On the other hand, though, you have companies and governments that want to lead the AI innovation race, which seems like speed is the factor here. How does that all fit in, do you think?

0: Canada wants to be a leader in the AI space, this is the time to do it. And making sure you have a firm grasp on how to introduce safety is going to be incredibly powerful in the long term. AI isn't going anywhere. It's going to continue to advance. So if you know how to do both to balance, you could be the leader that sets the guidelines and standards. And I will say it doesn't have to be all or nothing. A risk-based approach where the tools that impact healthcare or safety or security get a closer look, and those that don't maybe have a much speedier turnaround and introduction could be the way that balances the two.
1: Takara, thank you very much. We'll chat next week.
0: My pleasure.
1: That's Takara Small. She's our technology columnist here on the show. She joins us every Tuesday. Lita, not much speed on the roads, right?
2: No, we have issues. 15 North, Laurentian North, big problem right now over the Médéric-Martin Bridge, big accident. And it's pushing everything back past the Côte d'Arthur area. And if they don't get that out of the way soon, and I think they will, because I'm seeing tow trucks just appear on the scene at this point, it will definitely improve quickly. But stay in the left lane. 25 North, another big accident at Henri Bourassa. That one's in the right-hand lane, a couple of stalls too. One of them is on the 20 West at Fenelon. Another is right near the airport cutoff or the airport exit. So just watch out for it and pass by it, and you'll get onto the ramp quite quickly.

0: is Emma Osier with the song Baby Don't Hurt Me, and she's going to be on stage tonight at Beanfield Theater. 4:53, time now for your latest business news and some news about etiquette. Are you up to date on your etiquette? Do you feel you know etiquette rules? You can text me. How good are you when it comes to etiquette? 514-566-9066. Let's start with the business news, though. Here's Chris. Hi, Chris. Good afternoon.
1: Good afternoon, Sabrina.
0: Okay, some new oil industry data just came out today. So it says that the United States might become more reliant on Canada for its oil in the future. What's going on here?
1: Yes, Enverus Intelligence, which is an energy research firm based here in Calgary, said today in its North American inventory report that U.S. crude oil production is probably going to peak in the early 2030s. It's also going to cost about 30% more to produce by then. This is all because the U.S. relies a lot on shale oil production. And that production is starting to age, which means the U.S. is going to become more reliant over time on oil imports, especially from Canada, which has a much larger supply. Now, Enverus says Canada will only be able to take advantage of this if it builds out the infrastructure to do so. In other words, invests in more Canada-U.S. pipelines

0: and LNG export capacity. We spoke to Dane Gregoris about the report. He's a managing director at Enverus.
1: We're not going back to the years of North America growing like gangbusters. We probably could do that in Canada if there wasn't for both kind of capital as well as pipeline constraints. Like, I often think if the oil sands asset in Alberta and Saskatchewan was located in the Texas kind of Gulf Coast area, it would be producing 10 million barrels a day. The fact that it's landlocked is part of the reason why it's difficult to grow Canadian oil production as fast as, say, some of the U.S. basins.
0: Enverus, by the way, doesn't think global oil demand will have peaked by the mid-2030s. It will continue to rise. At the moment, Canada produces about 5.5 million barrels of oil a day. Enverus thinks we'll hit 7 million by 2035.
2: Okay, Chris, we are going to end the business report today with a debate about etiquette. Now, this is a debate that's raging online right now. So here's the question. Is it okay to bring an iced coffee to a job interview?
0: It depends on who you ask.
2: Lita, what do you think? Lita loves coffee.
3: I do, but no, I don't think it is. Especially to a job interview where I would probably, speaking personally, I'd be a little bit nervous and I'd be apt to spill it over the interview.
2: Yeah, that's true.
3: I mean, I'm clumsy, so.
2: Chris?
0: I'm going to say no, it is not. Although I would also add, Lita, if you have an iced coffee, your hands might be all clammy.
2: I did not even realize that this was a debate.
0: That could happen. Yes, there's a viral TikTok video going around where a recruiter said her Gen Z candidates are showing up to job interviews with iced coffees and lattes. And she says that's being perceived as treating the interview like an errand, which is not a good thing. But a lot of commenters disagreed with her. And it showcases how the attitude towards professionalism is changing for younger generations. I will say, and I hadn't thought about this, imagine bringing iced coffee or lattes or regular coffee to the interview for everybody else.
2: Well, this is what my question was. So are people bringing iced coffees and lattes just for themselves or
0: it's
2: do they have extras?
0: Themselves.
2: Oh, okay. So they're just walking in with coffee in their hands.
0: More like strolling in as one does with an iced coffee in their hand.
2: Okay. Let us know. What do you think on the text line? Bringing a drink, a beverage to a job interview just for yourself. Yay or nay? 514-566-9066. Chris, thank you very much. And we'll chat tomorrow. And I would go enjoy your coffee.
0: I will. Chat tomorrow, Sabrina.
2: That is Chris Edwards from the Business Desk. I have had some more informal meet and greets, or not necessarily maybe job interviews, but getting to know someone.
3: Yeah.
2: An employer maybe sussing you out over coffee.
3: Okay.
2: Where it's like, oh, let's go to a coffee shop. You know, show me your CV. Why do you want to join the team? And it becomes a more informal kind of job interview.
3: Yeah.
2: But I guess in a coffee shop, then that's a little different.
3: Not bringing it and having, like sticky all over the place. And you see, I'm too, even having a coffee with someone, if I'm doing an interview, I want to put my best, my best look forward. And I don't think drinking coffee, I'm not that skilled at it.
2: Well, someone on the text line saying it depends. If it's in a non-visible water bottle, then yes. But if it's in a single use cup, no, no, no.
3: I hadn't even thought of that angle. We've got a lot of traffic. Things opening up. Bonaventure is open. Doesn't show so on some of the maps, but it is. And the 15 to the Champlain Bridge, still slow. It's one of our hot spots. It's from De La Vérendrye down to Nuns Island.
2: In Villeray saying, no, not at all. You do not bring a coffee to a job interview. Someone else saying, definitely not. No decorum. Keep your text coming. 514-566-9066. There's lots more to come on the show. It is 17 degrees, mainly sunny right now in Montreal. I'm Sabrina Marindola. Stick around. Your news is next, and then we're back in about 5 minutes.
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1: I'm Salima Shivji. Anger in some quarters after the Carney government tables a bill that overhauls how projects are approved. Plus, world leaders are gathered in New York for the UN General Assembly, with Donald Trump warning Iran to make a deal or he'll annihilate the country. 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

because it may be an AI deepfake. We're going to speak to a Montreal doctor whose image and voice is circulating online, and now he's trying to stop it. That's coming up. Plus, also this half hour, nearly 100 people, including journalists, professors, and politicians, have signed an open letter calling on the city of Montreal to investigate police conduct. It comes after a couple of journalists last week during a protest were injured. We're going to speak with the editor-in-chief of The Rover. He's one of the co-writers of this open letter. So we'll get to the bottom of that as well. Let's do it. Let's go.

0: second, and on this first day of fall, we'll welcome fall later this evening, but you have to talk football on the first day of fall, no? We're going to talk with the Owls defensive linesman, Isaac Adeyemi Berglund, will be my guest as the Owls are having a really strong season this year. Very fitting, as the team is already in a festive mood, marking its 80th anniversary this year. So he will be my guest. Looking forward to having him in studio later this hour. Right now, 5:06, let's get things clear for you on the roads and public transit. Lita, it's been a pretty busy Tuesday afternoon rush hour.
1: It really has, and quite chaotic in some places. Continues to be an issue on the 25 North, just at Henri Bourassa. They're still trying to remove an accident. But you know the one that we had on 15 North over the Médéric-Martin Bridge? They've actually managed to move it over, so it is still causing a slowdown, but only at this point over the bridge itself. So once you're over it, things open up nicely. Slows, yes, around the 440 all the way up to the 640. That's the general heavy flow, but no problems in that stretch. Still removing a stalled vehicle at the 20 westbound at Fenelon. And the buses, although they are at this point still some of them canceled and will only go back into service just after 5:45 to 6 o'clock. You have to use an app for STM buses, and definitely if you are taking the metro, an easy way to travel right now. So is the REM. It's working well. The EXO trains, no complaints.
0: It is 17 degrees right now in downtown Montreal. Trudeau Airport also reporting 17 degrees. And right across my map, I do see temperatures in the upper teens here across Quebec. In the Laurentians, it's 16 degrees right now in Sainte-Adèle, the North Shore. A little warmer, 19 degrees in Laval and Blainville right now. On the South Shore, it's 19 in Boucherville, 17 in Longueuil. And towards the Eastern Townships, it's 18 degrees in Granby and Sherbrooke. Now tonight, sunset, yes, it will be still in summer. 6:52 is the sunset time tonight. It is the last summer sunset, and then we welcome fall at 8:04. Get ready for clear skies. A lot of stars tonight. You'll be able to see a low of 8 degrees. And tomorrow sunrise at 6:41. It'll be sunny, a little breezy tomorrow with a high near 19 degrees. Well, concern is mounting among Canadian doctors over deepfakes. Doctors right across the country say that their faces and voices are being used in fake videos that are circulating online. Now, these videos are created with artificial intelligence, and they're being used to share false medical information or sell products. And that includes Dr. François Marquis. Now, he's an intensive care physician. He's head of the intensive care unit at Maisonneuve-Rosemont Hospital. And Dr. Marquis' likeness has been used in AI-generated deepfakes. Have a listen. This is a fake ad.
2: Si vous voulez retrouver la souplesse de vos articulations en seulement 24 heures. 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
0: Now, the real Dr. François Marquis joins me now on the line. Dr. Marquis, good afternoon. Welcome back to the show.
3: Good afternoon to you too.
0: What did you think when you saw a video like this circulating online?
3: So it's obviously mixed feelings. So, well, of course, you're not happy. But at the same time, the first thing you're thinking is, oh my God, you know, poor people, some people will get ripped off of their money. And then the second question is, will they have any real issues with their health associated with that? So this is basically always what's going through my mind.
0: How often does this happen? I mean, do you have any sense of how many videos of you are out there?
3: So that I'm aware of, it goes in waves. So, for example, in the last month, maybe 10, 12, 15 of them, all different. Most of them will only stay online a few hours or a few days. Really, really difficult to find or to record because they're shared in like subgroups. And so by the time I have someone telling me or calling me that something is going on, it's pretty much impossible to find them. But after that, I can be, left on the side for maybe a few weeks, maybe a month, and then it will restart. So last week, I got two of them.
0: Oh, okay, two of them last week. And is this how it comes to your attention? I mean, you have people calling you, or it's people you know who see them?
3: Yeah, so I'm not on social media, so it's very difficult for me just to, some people, they have like fake profiles, and this way they can receive this publicity. I'm not on social media. So usually it's either friends or people that I know or colleagues or patients or people in the hospital. So usually I know something bigger is going on when I have like four or five different people stopping me inside the hospital telling me that there's something completely crazy. So you heard one that I'm supposed to be fixing, like joint pains and stuff like that. The wave before that, I was actually curing cancer. And this is a huge problem because, people with cancer, they're already fighting a terrible disease. And obviously they're looking for options because, this is what you do when you have cancer. You want options. And some of those ads were actually saying, like, pretty much stop whatever you're taking and take this drug instead. So, this is a deeper problem.
0: Yeah, absolutely. And, it's targeting people when they're in a very vulnerable state and just maybe desperate for any relief or any answer. Dr. Marquis, have you seen the videos? I mean, do you find that they're well done? Do they look real to you?
3: So depends. So obviously they're not coming from all the same teams. Some are either better equipped or, better at doing whatever they do. Other people, it is very basic and crappy. But the problem is, even if they don't have the voice right, even if it looks like it's been ripped from an interview, you should know how many people are stopping me and say, well, maybe it's a fake, but can you get me a discount? So people, when they're in need, they actually, their shields are down. And even if it's not absolutely convincing. In my case, I have no idea why they struggle with my voice. And they persist in giving me this very Parisian French speaking accent, like I'm a big university guy or whatever.
0: Yeah, the accent in French didn't quite sound like you, I have to say. But,
3: no,
0: but we've spoken before. I mean, maybe someone who's never heard you speak might think, this is real.
3: And people for which like French and English are not their first language. So I have a lot of immigrants that maybe cannot do or make the difference between accents, and they are fooled by the imitation. Now I have to tell you, they're getting way better. So I started experiencing those very bad deep fakes a year and a half ago, something like that, and even during those few months, the quality is improving. And my biggest fear at this point is not only like the trust issue that this is creating between the physicians and the patients, but the next step is going to be they're going to use us to share like political views. I was told by someone, but I haven't seen it, but someone told me that they saw a fake ad for, like, if I was

0: going into politics for an organization. So like, I'm a candidate for the next election. I was absolutely unable to find this ad, but I was told by at least one person this side. So this is, you know, the natural next step. You use someone that is trusted to, you know, push your own messages. And this is going to be big in a few months.
1: So, Dr. Marquis, how have you been trying to address this? I mean, how do you get this content taken down?
0: So most of the time, it's going to be taken down by the system, I think by the people who actually create the ads, because they don't want those fake ads to stay along for too long. So by the time you try to do something, everything's disappeared. I went to the police, and the police, you know, they listen to you. You bring your arguments, you bring the recordings and everything. But, you know, we have to face it. It's not done locally, so there's not a lot they can do. And obviously, I've told the Collège des Médecins that I'm not responsible for that. I'm not selling like quack medicine stuff.
1: Because it could affect your credibility if you are putting your name and your face. It's not your name and your face and your voice, but if you are out there and people look you up and say, oh, he is a real doctor and he believes in product XYZ, I mean, that affects your credibility.
0: And I have to tell you that I had people working in the hospital, like, you know, people with a medical background, asking me what was this drug I was working on. Some people asked for a discount. And I had at one point one poor patient who actually barged in the ICU because he wanted his money back. So you have people, you know, you're at risk of having like unsatisfied customers barging in the hospital where you have like real patients that are actually really sick, like ICU sick. And you have to, you know, take care of that on top of everything. Now, you know, the gentleman understood that that was a deep fake and that he lost money, but it's not supposed to happen. And so there's a risk for everyone in there, patients, the physician, and basically the trust between the population and the physicians. Now, something else I can do is actually share this problem with you guys and with everyone and remind people that in Canada, especially in Quebec, a physician is not authorized to sell anything directly. So they can do that in the States. But as soon as you see a doctor in Canada trying to sell you a pill, it's a fake. It's impossible. You know, you're going to lose your license for doing that. So no doctor will never endorse, like fully endorse a medication saying like, this is for you and blah, blah, blah. So when you see that, it's a fake. It's easy like that.
1: So easy enough to tell. So because I was going to ask you, you know, how can you discern if what we're seeing is real or not? So there you go. That's pretty clear cut. Any doctor in Quebec who's selling something, that's bound to be a fake.
0: Yeah.
1: Yeah.
0: Easy like that. So at least we're protected. But, you know, that's just for the medication. If they're using our, you know, identity to sell something else or to endorse an opinion, you know, this could be way more difficult to prove.
1: Dr. François Marquis, thank you so much for taking the time to tell us about this. I'm sorry this has happened to you, but as it seems, you're not the only one, as doctors right across Canada are sounding the alarm on this. I really appreciate you sharing your experience.
0: Yeah, thanks for having me and giving me the opportunity to share the way of finding those things.
1: Absolutely. Dr. François Marquis, intensive care physician, head of the intensive care unit at the Maisonneuve-Rosemont Hospital. It's 5:19. Over to Lita. She's got an update for you on the roads.
2: And busy roads that we have. And they're really at this point, still some of them closed. And that is around the park area, obviously, in the Saint-Denis Point, Cherrier, Ontario, Saint-Antoine. But Notre-Dame is open between Place Jacques-Cartier and Papineau. But it's very busy right now. Jacques-Cartier Bridge is pretty good. Champlain is not. It's still very heavy from De La Vérendrye. But public transit, you know what? It really is the way to go. And we have to talk a little bit later on, definitely before we go, but the changes tomorrow to the cycling event.
1: 20 minutes past 5 o'clock. You're listening to Let's Go on CBC Radio 1. I'm Sabrina Marindola. Now, people are calling for an investigation into an incident involving the Montreal police and a freelance journalist. William Wilson was covering an anti-AI protest

0: in downtown Montreal last week when he says he was pepper sprayed in the face. He was then kicked and punched by police officers. So here he is recounting the events to CBC Montreal.
1: I was pushed south on Jean-Mont Street, and an officer walked up to me with a pepper spray can, and he pepper sprayed me in the face point blank for absolutely no reason. As I was following police orders to move south, I was not within the police line. I was on the other side of the police line. I was wearing press accreditation at the time. I had my professional camera, which I always do. And he walked up to me and pepper sprayed me in the face without any warning. By that time, I'd also been tear gassed. So I was having trouble breathing and I was stumbling around a bit. And we arrived at St. Catherine and Bloury. And at that point, I was having a lot of trouble running. I was not able to run. And I reached St. Catherine and I stumbled when I hit one of the planters that is right at the beginning of Place des Arts. At that point, in a video, I obtained the incident actually from an apartment well above the demonstration. You can see that I hit the planter and I stumble a little bit, and an officer seems to notice that I am vulnerable at this point, and he charges me and he pushes me to the ground. Once I hit the ground, I was surrounded by police and I began to feel kicks on my midsection, on my back, on my right side. And officers continued to kick me many, many times. And they were screaming. It was two officers that were standing over me and kicking me. At one point, I looked up to tell them that I was injured and that I was a journalist and I wanted them to stop. And at that point, a officer struck me in the face with a baton. At that point, I lost vision. I had blurred vision and stars in my eyes.
0: That is William Wilson. Now, he did go to the ER where he was diagnosed with a concussion. Now there's an open letter out and it's calling for Montreal Mayor Soraya Martinez-Ferrada to investigate the incident. And more than 70 people have signed onto that open letter, including the president of the Canadian Association of Journalists, professors, politicians, and public figures are among the signatories as well. And joining me now is Christopher Curtis, the editor-in-chief and founder of The Rover. He co-wrote this open letter and joins us now live on the line. Christopher, good afternoon. Welcome to the show.
2: Thank you for making time for this.
0: How did you react when you heard what happened to William?
2: I was really worried. This is not the first time this has happened to William. William is not somebody who complains about getting beat up, and and William is a good friend of mine. William, you know, when we have a Rover party, William is 10 minutes early and he has gifts and he's just the kindest person. So to think that William might be in danger or have a brain injury, you know, a bunch of people had reached out, told me Will was in trouble. And, you know, I'm worried that someone who I consider like a brother might have a serious brain injury or I was super worried.
0: Why did you feel you had to write an open letter about this?
2: Because it keeps happening. Because almost everybody I know who has done street level journalism in Montreal has a story about getting beat up by the cops. 14 years ago, when I was earning my stripes, I was knocked out by a cop during a protest. I've been pepper sprayed. Will has. You talk to anyone who spends any amount of time covering protests, and they'll tell you it's just kind of what happens, and we take it for granted. And like, there are almost no situations where the police face consequences. I had a colleague years ago, a guy by the name of Riley Sparks. He got cold cocked in the face, almost knocked him out, and it was filmed. And the punishment for the officer was 3 days. Paid vacation. Like, there are never any consequences. And I mean, it just, you know, it's not lost on a lot of us that the letter comes out on the same day as the city is adopting regulations where they're going to fine you if you insult a police officer.
0: Do you think that this could cause journalists to not feel safe when covering events that involve police?
2: They already don't feel safe. We've been asking for change for years. This is the second statement the CAJ has, the Canadian Association of Journalists, has had to make about William Wilson getting beat up by the police. We know a lot of our colleagues at CBC, a lot of our colleagues at a lot of the bigger newspapers and news outlets, they want to say something, but they can't. Their bosses won't let them. I understand you don't want to show bias, but we have one of our colleagues who had a brain injury, and somebody who actually, what isn't mentioned in the report, although it's a great report, thank you for putting it together, is that somebody went to help William, Gerson Laflèche, and they had their jaw dislocated because they were punched so many times by the police. So I think the concern is that that there is a culture of impunity. It isn't the first time we've seen something like this. And I think, sadly for the city, it's going to cost them a lot of money. William and Isaac Peltz and other journalists are suing the city. I think they have a pretty open and shut case. It's going to come out of city coffers. It could be used to do so many good things, this money, but unfortunately, it has to be used to pay for restitution for the actions of a police department that refuses to hold itself accountable.
0: Christopher, you're calling for an investigation. We did reach out to the city for comments because this letter was addressed to Soraya Martinez Ferrada. Here's what they told us. They said that they are, quote, aware of the allegations that have been reported publicly. They say these are serious and deserve to be investigated with the utmost rigor. Pending the findings of the relevant authorities, it would be premature for us to comment further. We also did reach out to the SPVM and we got back a written response, and that written statement says, quote, measures were taken as soon as the situation was observed on the ground by the officer in charge on the very evening of the demonstration. And furthermore, this case is being monitored and has been deferred to the Professional Standards Division. What do you make of those responses, Christopher?
2: Well, it's a good start. I spoke to Will this morning and Will was talking to a detective. There's a criminal investigation being opened into this. So maybe this is the time that people face consequences. But I think if we take the sort of 30,000 foot view of this, this is about transparency. This is about us being able to do our job, us being able to document how the police do their job. The police they are many, many things, but primarily they are representatives of the criminal justice system. They're representatives of a branch of the government. And if we're not allowed to do our work, and if we're not allowed to, to keep an eye on that, then this culture of impunity continues. So I am happy that there are investigations in progress, but, color me skeptical I'll believe it. I'll believe consequences are possible when I see that consequences are possible. And I'm certainly not the only person who feels this way.
0: Editor-in-chief and founder of The Rover, Christopher Curtis. Thank you so much for your time, Christopher.
2: Really appreciate you having me on, Sabrina. Have a great day.
0: You too. Christopher Curtis. And there is more online, by the way. You can check out our story on cbc.ca/Montreal. We are a minute away from news time. Here's Lita. She has some updates for you on the roads and transit.
3: And still very busy at this point through the DeCary interchange and pretty well all directions, whether you're heading west, if you're taking it from La Corderre, quite jammed up. If you're heading east, it's slow still from the Cavendish area. DeCary North is backing through the Turcotte interchange. And one place that I see is getting better is actually 15 to the Champlain Bridge. It's only now from Outwater down to a stalled vehicle just around the Nuns Island area. That's still pretty slow, though. And buses are getting back to normal at this point.

0: 22nd of September, officially the first day of fall. That means we have to talk football. We'll speak with a player from the Montreal Alouettes coming up right after the news.
1: This is CBC News. Good afternoon. It's 5:30. I'm Simon Nakaneshny with your CBC News from Montreal. Well, with just days left in the provincial election campaign, Conservative leader Éric Duhaime is reaching out to what

0: he calls pragmatic sovereignists. It says recent polling shows that while the PQ may end up forming the next government, the conservatives are rising. Jem says his party has a vision to get more power from Ottawa that's an alternative to holding a third referendum. Katie Sine has more.
1: Je leur dis, regardez, là, je comprends que vous voulez aller sur la Lune, là, mais aujourd'hui, là, on est capable de faire quelques kilomètres ensemble.
2: Là. Éric Duhem says he understands sovereignists are aiming for the moon, but for now, his party can take them at least a few kilometers towards their destination. Polling has been showing the Parti québécois inching towards a majority government, but still in minority territory. Duhem says his conservatives could benefit from having the balance of power.
1: Moi, là, je veux pas affaiblir mes adversaires, je veux renforcer le Parti conservateur.
2: But Éric Duhem insists he's not trying to weaken the Parti québécois, but to reinforce his political party. He believes that with the Canada-US trade war, there is an opportunity to rethink the country. Duhem has six requests for Ottawa, including full immigration powers, greater fiscal autonomy in health, and a single tax return. Part of what the conservative leader calls is party's autonomous program. Cathy Sonny, CBC News, Quebec City.
0: Meanwhile, when it comes to immigration, Quebecers appear to be split over whether levels need to be reduced or not. A new poll by Segma, Radio-Canada and Le Soleil shows 47% of Quebec's population is in favor of cutting immigration, but the results vary by region, Sarah-Kate Dallaire reports.
3: Segma research surveyed 5,500 voters across the province. Jonathan Couturier says people's responses to the immigration question varied by region.
4: We asked people if they want to reduce the number of immigrants, if they want to maintain the actual level, or if they want to have more immigrants.
3: Montreal stands out with the lowest population in favor of reduced immigration, but just over half the people polled in Quebec City support a lower immigration threshold.
4: Some different perspective depending on the region and political affiliation also.
3: For example, Conservative and Parti Québécois voters are in favor of cuts, while Liberal and Quebec Solidaire voters are more inclined to maintain current levels or increase them. As for CAQ voters, they are equally divided between reducing and maintaining current levels. Public governance professor Philippe Dubois says the Quebec City region is home to several political views.
5: Et on pense pas, on ne vit pas, on ne s'identifie pas politiquement de la même façon.
3: People don't think, live, or identify politically in the same way on the south shore of Quebec City, on Île d'Orléans, downtown, or in the northern suburbs, he says. Quebec City mayor declined to comment on the poll results, but in the past has warned that lower immigration could hurt the region's economic growth. Sarah-Kate Dallaire, CBC News, Quebec City.
0: Here in Montreal, the city says it's looking into allegations a photojournalist was severely beaten by police last week, but the Ensemble Montréal administration stopped short of saying it would launch an independent investigation. William Wilson was left concussed and bruised after he says officers hit and pepper sprayed him at a protest on Wednesday. Wilson, who works at the outlet called The Rover, says he won't let it stop him from doing his job.
6: Whenever incidents like this occur, when I am targeted as a journalist, it just makes me want to redouble my efforts to tell these stories and to do the work that I've been doing for 11 years. It just makes me want to do it more.
0: The Canadian Association of Journalists and management at The Rover are calling for a public investigation. In a statement, the mayor's office says the allegations are serious and deserve to be examined. Montreal police say the department's professional standards office is looking into the incident. And the city of Montreal is pulling out of talks to deal with the smell at Sanimax's East End facility. The administration is asking Quebec to intervene due to a lack of progress since 2024. The company was ordered to install air filtration systems and build garages for its trucks, but that has not happened. Roberto Molinaro lives nearby. He says residents met with both parties this summer and things were looking up.
7: Now, who's telling the truth? It's very hard to determine. So there's nobody defending us. And us, we still continue paying our taxes. And we still get bad service in RDP. So it's very, very, very frustrating.
0: In a statement to CBC, Sanimax says the necessary work is slated to cost at least $50 million. It's hoping the next provincial government can help get things off the ground and pick up some of the bill. And a financially comfortable retirement doesn't guarantee a healthy one. However, a new study from the Observatoire québécois des inégalités, which researches inequality, shows that it definitely helps. Stephanie Miles has more on why.
8: The conclusion is that the relationship between retirement income and retirement health is significant. The year-long study included data analysis and interviews with experts in the field and seniors. Researcher Christian Girard says that for those on the lower end of the scale, choices often have to be made.
9: They would cut in their food spending. They would cut in their movements and mobility. They would cut in their social activities. They would postpone or delay or cancel health treatment.
8: Girard suggests governments cover expenses like prescription drugs and dental care rather than issuing tax credits, among other fixes.
9: If we could increase the guaranteed income supplement system, it would be important because a lot of people end up in high financial precarity when they reach retirement.
8: Girard also says inflation means many seniors struggle to keep the cost of housing from eating up more of their fixed incomes. Stephanie Miles, CBC News, Montreal.
0: And that was the CBC News.
10: Thank you very much, Simon Akinesny from the CBC Montreal Newsroom. Our final summer goodbye, Simon, because then we'll chat again tomorrow when it's autumn.
0: That's right. The leaves, like leaves falling from a tree. The season has changed.
10: Now
0: it's time to turn the page.
10: 8:04 tonight. Simon is such a poet. That was very poetic, Simon. I enjoyed that very much.
0: All right. Well,
11: I listened closely to his news. He's very poetic.
10: Yeah.
0: Oh, well, thank you. It's the autumn. It's going to be the autumn of our year here.
10: Absolutely. Simon, okay. We will chat tomorrow. Have a good rest of the evening. Simon Akinesny from the CBC Montreal Newsroom. And, it's shaping up to be a busy week. The news cycle keeps going. We know there is one last leaders' debate. French language televised leaders debate. It is the Radio-Canada one. So that is happening tomorrow. And we know that as well, some changes when it comes to the road configurations having to do with the cycling championship.
11: Yes.
10: So we've gotten used to the last 4 days, Lita, realizing some neighborhoods are only open to local traffic. It's not everyone who can go on certain streets, but we're going to see some changes tomorrow, because as different categories and different athletes take part and different events are held, the road closures also change. Now, starting tomorrow, it's mostly around the mountain. It's just around Mount Royal.
11: They'll just move on up there. But, I mean, Parkas is really the zone where you can gather the cheer on everybody. And that's always going to be closed until October 4th between Mount Royal and Avenue des Pins. But Édouard Montpetit is going to close tomorrow. Part of Côte Saint-Catherine, Côte de Neige, Vincent Dandy, a remembrance Road, Camillien Wood, and that's tomorrow, Thursday, and Friday. Same track, around and around the mountain they go. That will affect students and professors too. Of course, at UDM, Université de Montréal, Pensionnat, the school, HEC, buses are going to be also detoured in the area, or rerouted, excuse me, like the 29, the 51, the 80, the 97, the 129, and the 144 too, the famous 144. The Blue Line, the Metro Line, is also involved with that. So is the REM Édouard Montpetit. So just keep that in mind. And if you have appointments too, for example, at Saint-Justine or St. Mary's or any of the hospitals in that area, just to make sure, or just add a little extra time and be prepared maybe to walk a couple of blocks too. And that's sort of a little bit of a briefing on it. I'll have more for you probably starting at 5 o'clock tomorrow. I get my information on the dailies, as they put it. They send it to us and they keep us up to date. That's the City of Montreal, Ville de Montréal, which is where you can check on their homepage, front page. You can just click on that and it'll take you to a wonderful daily map that'll help you out.
10: Yeah, and Lita, the weather is cooperating for the cyclists and also for the fans, because as you say, there's that huge fan zone. It's at the foot of the mountain. So if you just want to go in and take in the sights, it's really something to get that up close look at the cyclists whizzing by you, and you really get a sense of just how strong and powerful they are as they are cycling through and going atop Mount Royal. So the weather is cooperating, and it will continue to do so right through until the end of the event. The event wraps up on Sunday, and I see only sunshine in the forecast. Saturday now, with the latest model coming in, looks cloudy, but I don't see any rain in the forecast at all. Tomorrow, sunny with a high of 90.

0: 16. More sunshine for Thursday and Friday. Highs up to 22 degrees. Then on Saturday, cloudy with a high of 20. And on Sunday, for the final day of the event, more sunshine with a high of 21 degrees. And you're texting me with your signs of autumn. One person saying, last Friday evening, I heard geese. They were flying south for the first time this year, but they'll be back. Yes, they will be back indeed. But I see a few geese around my neighborhood too. They're kind of trying to find some fields. They're looking for food right now. But indeed, the signs of autumn are here. I saw the tops of some maple trees already changing color, going from green towards the reds. It is 41 minutes past 5 o'clock. Thank you so much for joining us here on Let's Go. Now, just a word of caution that our next story does touch on serious subject matter, including residential schools. A group of people is walking from Kitigan-Zibi to Montreal right now for reconciliation. So this is the fourth edition of what's called the Mamou Nikatotau Expedition. So Indigenous and non-Indigenous participants travel hundreds of kilometers through Anishinaabeg and Ganyagahaga territories on foot and by canoe as well. Now, the route changes every year, but their mission always stays the same. Participants talk together about advancing reconciliation, and they take part in events that happen in Indigenous communities along the way. And the walk finally comes to an end in Montreal, and the end of this walk coincides on the National Day for Truth and Reconciliation, September the 30th. Now, this effort is all put together by Dr. Stanley Volant. He is the founder and president of the Puamun Meshkenu program. And Volant says that reconciliation is firstly about building bridges through relationships.
1: Everybody has something to heal. It's a healing process. It's healing path. And also to know a reconciliation between generations. We have elders, we have youth in the expedition. So they're going to have the chance to meet each other. And for Indigenous people, the link between the elders and the youth were crucial and very sacred relation. In the old time, when I was young, I was raised by my grandparents. They were the guardians of my culture. They were the guardians of my history. So they share with me their history, the culture. And with the residential school, this very important relationship was broken for 100 years. And we have to reconnect the elders and the youth. So, and also there is a reconciliation between First People nations, because they were separated, and the government want to split us and to make fight one to each other. It's important that we reconcile, to be stronger, to speak from one voice, and to walk on the same path. And also reconciliation with the non-Indigenous people, because this country can be, we can build this country and we can improve this country walking together, talking to each other, and to construct an alliance, and alliance that between people. And we have to look at the history of the negative things that happened in our history, the positive things to build a better future. Personally, I find that the change too slow. We have this path of reconciliation has been there for many years, for more than 10 years, and I'm still having comments of my non-Indigenous colleagues that said, what is that day? What is the purpose of that day? Why we should celebrate that day? And I have to do teaching to give them some learnings about the what was the purpose of this day, about the residential school era, what happened. And I have to talk about my own history. My mom went to residential school and she was sexually abused, and I still feel the scars of the trauma of my mother, that the transgenerational trauma, and I still feel it, and I don't want to transmit that to my kids, to my next generation. And that's the challenge that every Indigenous people in this country has to do to stop this trauma

0: and to heal from that part, dark part of the history of this country. What I would say for the youth, I would say, be proud of who you are. And we have a rich culture, we have rich history. And the second message I will tell them, I will tell the youth, you have an incredible potential that you have inside you. And I'm looking at this Reconciliation Day, going to be celebrated all across the country with real actions.
1: That is Dr. Stanley Volant. He's an Innu surgeon from Pessamit, speaking to us about the mission of the Mamou Nikatetau expedition. So the group is in Ottawa today. They will arrive in Montreal on September the 30th. And just to note that a national 24-hour residential school crisis line is available. That number is 1-866-925-4419. That's for emotional and crisis referral services for survivors and for those affected. It is 5:46. This is Let's Go on CBC Radio 1. Now, the weather right now, mainly sunny, 17 degrees, and we are getting ready to welcome fall later this evening at 8:04, to be exact, 8:04 p.m. And fall just says football season. Now, the Montreal Alouettes, they bounced back after a defeat last week in BC against the Lions. They beat the Hamilton Tiger Cats on Friday by a score of 37-25. Now, the Alouettes have a comfortable lead at the top of the CFL standings with 4 games left in the season. And the team is hoping to get another shot at the Grey Cup after losing last year's finals. It was a heartbreaker against the Saskatchewan Roughriders. And we have a Montreal Alouettes with us in studio now. Isaac Adeyemi-Berglund is a defensive lineman on the team. Isaac, good afternoon. Welcome to the show.
2: Thanks for having me. I'm happy to be here.
1: How are you feeling these days? The Owls having such a strong season. You're coming off a huge victory. How's it going these days?
2: I feel great. I think the team, you know, this is my third year here, and the team, we've all been together for a really long time, and things are clicking. You know, we've had some adversity during the season, which is also good. You know, you never want a straight linear ride along the season. So it's been really good. I'm happy with where we're at and excited for the growth that we can, you know, we can get the rest of the season.
1: Okay, take me into the mind of an athlete here. Why do you not want a linear path? I'm thinking, yes, give me a straight line to the Grey Cup. Why not?
2: You know, it's never, a linear line is never, you know, the type of the slope that you want in terms of whether it be life, football, anything. You want to go through challenges. You want to have that adversity. You want to be able to handle it because a storm will be coming. You just don't know when. And that's, you know, that applies to life. And especially on the football field, the past 2 years here have been, you know, not linear at all. You know, you get somewhere, and if you're not ready to face that adversity when it hits you, you could be in trouble. So I'm glad that we've faced some adversity, but also we come out on top of a lot of the games. So that's good.
1: The team at the top of the standings here, I mean, you're 11-3. There's something about the home crowd. What is happening at home? You are undefeated at home.
2: Yeah.
1: Is it the crowd? Is it playing here at Percival Molson? I mean, what is there a magic factor here, Isaac?
2: There might be a little bit of magic. I think, you know, I played in Calgary when I got drafted there, and, you know, there was always myths about, you know, playing in Montreal. And, you know, there's some other big time stadiums. You know, you think about out there in Regina, you think about in Winnipeg, you think about these, you know, full time football atmospheres out there. And then you think Montreal, you know, we do have the Habs here. We do have other things going on. It's a live city.
1: Yeah.
2: But there is something about playing in Percival Molson. There's something about it. And I still get chills when I think about, like, that first playoff game that we had in 2024 here when I brought my family up. But, it seems like ever since that moment, every game feels like that at home. you know, I love playing in Montreal. I love the fans. I love the atmosphere. I love the attitude, right? And we feed off that on the field, that attitude that they have in the stands as we, you know, shake all the fans' hands, and we're always, it's like we're connected as soon as we get in the building.
1: There is that proximity, I will say, with the Owls players and just the city and the fans. You know, you can go to any event, any fundraiser, the Alouettes players, they're always there, they're always available, and it's like you're always giving back.
2: Yeah, it's good. I think we do a great job of, you know, as players, is trying to give back to the community, but also as, you know, our personnel does a great job making sure that we get those opportunities to connect with not only the fans, but other parts of our own organization. You know, you talk about historically, you know, there's so much great history in the city, and allowing us to come in and find different ways to connect, whether it be through fundraisers or events or charity, you know, charity outreaches. It's great. And that's one of the best parts about being in Montreal.
1: You mentioned that for your first game here, you did fly your family out. I know your mother, your grandparents, very important part of your life, and you kind of credit them for where you are today, because it was your grandparents who would drive you back and forth to football.
2: Yeah, it was. They such a big part of my you know, journey. And being close to home now, like I'm not down the street, but in my head, I'm down the street. I can get in my car and go home if I need to, and then vice versa. So to be able to have those guys here and to be able to have them in the stands, and especially, you know, we're playing good football, and there's nothing better. And I feel like, it's just been great. And they exemplify that too, that Montreal style, that attitude. You know, we're right at home where we should be.
1: Yeah. To me, in a way, though, it does seem like you're a Quebecer. I know you're from Nova Scotia, but in your college days, I mean, you played college football, Lennoxville, mm-hmm. you know, represent mm-hmm. right here in Quebec. What was that transition like for you to leave home and to play in Quebec?
2: It was big time. It was a big change, you know, for sure. There were a lot of long days, a lot of long nights. My grandparents used to send me huge packages, just off the top, this huge packages I used to have to carry home with both hands. And I used to have to walk all the way from my, you know, from the campus to my dorm, and there would be a bunch of stuff in it. But, you know, that's where I came from in terms of my, you know, my upbringing. That's where I credit, and that's where I feel best playing football in Lennoxville. I still feel that Cougar pride is what we call it.
1: Yeah.
2: Where you play for the Cougars. And,
1: you won the Bulldog during the Bulldog, your year there. Yeah.
2: Yeah, we did.
1: 11 years ago.
2: Yeah. And it's crazy that it was that long ago. But, man, that's where I first became connected to the Quebecois culture. You know, a lot of my challenges as a young man, you know, I had to face, you know, within the Quebecois culture, you know, where there was a little bit of a language barrier, or, you know, there was the distance barrier, and I had to, you know, conquer those things here. So being here now, I feel like it's all coming together.
1: Do you feel you're part of the city? Are you enjoying the city of Montreal?
2: 100%. I have favorite restaurants. I have favorite things to do on walks. I have favorite workout spots, friends, and you know, involved in different communities. And it's been awesome. I really can't. It couldn't get much better. Let's put it that way.
1: Fans are always hopeful for a Grey Cup final.
2: Mm-hmm. They should be. And we are too.
1: Yeah, you are too. Last year came so close, defeated in the final. But how do you stay motivated? You're having such a strong season. How do you just keep that hunger going for the upcoming matches that you have?
2: You know, it's a good question. And, you know, a good friend of mine, Marc-Antoine Ducroix, he kind of asked the same thing. You know, how do you keep going? How do you keep that feeling? And for me, you know, all those other things are tangible, right? Like a Grey Cup is tangible. You know, it's not like I'm going to win the Grey Cup and now all of a sudden my book is complete. I've been chasing intangibles for a very long time. That's how I, you know, live my life. So these intangibles about, you know, wanting to be great, you know, wanting to win games, wanting to go to war with these guys on the field, you know, and, you know, I put air quotes, but for us it is, right? There's a lot of things that can happen on that football field, so to be able to have those feelings, like, that's a forever thing. And, you know, whether it's a practice or a game or it's a Grey Cup final, those are all going to be the same thing to me. And it doesn't matter, you know, win, loss, or indifferent. Like, I'm suiting up next game and I'm ready to go. So
1: I think what you're talking about and chasing that intangible, I think that is such an interesting and unique perspective, especially in this social media age, because everyone wants something to show for something, right? It's like, oh, I got this, things that you can those tangibles, things you can show off to others or things you can take a photo with? Why do you feel the intangibles are more valuable?
2: I think that's the only thing that, you know, you can't measure. Right. And everything else is measured, right? You see it, especially with social media, like you say, you see it, and it gives people a false sense of feel. And with the intangibles, with the experiences, with that's the real feeling. You know, there's nothing like, you know, you talk about you go to a concert and you record the whole thing on your phone, right?
1: Doesn't do it justice.
2: Does
1: not compare.
2: Now, if you want to talk about you go to a concert and it's so good, you forget to pull out your phone. That's the difference. And that's what I feel like with certain things, you know, those are, at least in my life, that's the intangible factor that I feel. That's probably the best example that I could give. And that's why I think that's the most important.
1: Yeah. Pursuing something even beyond the Grey Cup, but also beyond.
2: That feeling of being part of a group that can bring that to Montreal.
1: Yeah.
2: That's what I want to do.
1: To the fans, bring it back home.
2: Yeah.
1: Isaac, just before we go, you're part of the Alouettes. The team turns 80 this year. You know, what does it mean for you to be part of a team with so much history?
2: Oh, it's wonderful. I think it does. It doesn't, you know, it still doesn't even do it justice. I think, you know, just being able to be on that field and see through social media posts and on our jerseys and see that 80th logo. And sometimes you sit back and we look at pictures on our wall or we go through history within our organization.
1: Going back to 1946.
2: Today, yeah. we look at those things and it's crazy because right now we're where we are, but we wouldn't be where we are without the history. And then history is happening as we speak. So it's great to kind of connect all those things in the 80th. You know, anniversary. And I know we have a lot planned that's really good. And I really hope that we can get as much attention to that as possible.
1: Well, I wish you the best for the rest of the season, Isaac. Thank you so much for stopping by. It's great to speak with you and good luck for the rest of the season.
2: Thank you so much. I'm happy to be here and have a great one.
1: Isaac Adeyemi-Berglund, defensive lineman on the Montreal Alouettes. And it's a special year for the Owls because the team turns 80 this year. And so in honor of that anniversary, the team is hosting a fundraising dinner. All the proceeds from the gala will go to the Alouettes Foundation's Ensemble à l'École program, which aims to encourage students to persevere in their education. So that gala, that fundraising dinner, taking place on October the 1st.

0: Get to the Olympia. That show begins at 8 o'clock. It's the Sex Pistols. They are in town, and that song is Holidays in the Sun off their iconic 1977 album. Lita? Get us there. How do we get there on the roads? You know, what's happening?
1: The only issue that I have right now in town is really basically Sherbrooke. It's just jammed from Peel over to Saint-Hubert. People have chosen that route. If you want to take a bus, they're all back in service. And if you want to take the metro, no problem. How about the REM? That's good, too. And Sabrina, I hope you have a great night.
0: Lita, same to you. Thank you for your company. Have a wonderful evening, and we'll see you tomorrow. Bye.
2: The fire hose of news from America can feel like a lot these days.
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4: 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And on CBC Listen or wherever you get your podcasts. Your World Tonight is coming up next. Then, in half an hour, it's As It Happens.
5: Hi, I'm Chris Howden. Reporters are fighting back after the U.S. president exiled several news outlets from the Oval Office. The former head of the White House Correspondents Association says it's part of a wider attack on press freedom.
6: We have big decisions to make as a province. And British Columbians, you deserve a say in the direction that we choose. David.

0: that EB pulls the plug on his NDP government, calling a snap election less than 2 years after winning a majority. Now, two rival parties have announced they're merging under the Conservative banner to take him on. This is Your World Tonight. I'm Salima Shivji, also on the program.
1: Make no mistake, this is an attack on the workers' rights to be able to meaningfully get to the bargaining table and to leverage the only power that they have, which is to withdraw their labor.

0: Once again, Fat Bear Week asks us to bear in mind the bears at a park in Alaska and bear witness as those bears build as much bulk as they can bear.
1: And regardless of how tough the going gets, the tough will need to get going. New York City's new public bathrooms are timely in the sense that they're overdue, and also in the sense that you have 10 minutes to use them before the doors open on their own. As it happens, the Tuesday edition, radio that's a little nervous about these newfangled can openers.

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1: I'm Sean Henry. Join us for the Wednesday edition of Daybreak. We're talking about the 25th anniversary of Pop Montreal.
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0: 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In an hour, it's Ideas with Nahla Ayed.
4: Scientist John Mealy invents what he calls cool things for blind people. Writer-performer Alex Bomer experiments with blind travel. Their visionary thoughts coming up on Ideas.
5: This is CBC News. It's 7 o'clock. I'm Sudha Krishnan with the CBC News from Montreal. Mark Carney says Canada and India are closing in on a free trade agreement, part of Ottawa's strategy to become less reliant on the United States. The Prime Minister emphasized the need for cooperation with nations at the UN General Assembly. But he's also on the defense about the ongoing U.S. trade war. Olivia Stefanovic reports.
6: The government was elected on a very clear mandate.
7: Speaking to reporters on the sidelines of the 81st session of the United Nations General Assembly, Prime Minister Mark Carney on the defensive about domestic issues, not international affairs.
6: We're very clear that we would focus on what we can control. And first and foremost is controlling is to build at home.
7: Carney challenged on his government's response to the trade war with the U.S.

0: including his pursuit of an alliance with the European Union, a proposal to privatize Canadian airports, and a new bill to fast-track infrastructure and energy projects amid labor concerns.
1: Yeah. Absolutely reinforces the right to strike.
0: Carney says the final decisions will be left up to Parliament, where he has a majority government, making it easier to see his agenda through. Olivia Stefanovic, CBC News.

0: Liam Wilson was left concussed and bruised after he says officers hit and pepper sprayed him at a protest last Wednesday. Wilson, who works at the outlet The Rover, says he won't let it stop him from doing his job.
1: Whenever incidents like this occur, when I am targeted as a journalist, it just makes me want to redouble my efforts to tell these stories and to do the work that I've been doing for 11 years. It just makes me want to do it more.
0: The Canadian Association of Journalists and management at The Rover are calling for a public investigation. In a statement, the mayor's office says the allegations are serious and deserve to be examined. Montreal police say the department's professional standards office is looking into the incident. Well, with just under 2 weeks to go until voting day, provincial party leaders are taking some time off the campaign trail preparing. Tomorrow night, Radio-Canada will host the final debate before Election Day. It's widely seen as the leader's last big chance to move the needle. Polling has shown a fairly static race, with the PQ still in minority government territory. If that happens, Conservative leader Éric Duhaime is hoping to hold the balance of power. He's been pitching what he calls an autonomous vision to sovereignists who may not be convinced now's the time for a referendum.
2: We need to unite ourselves. We don't need to split ourselves in another yes and no debate. There's no appetite for anyone. I know that the Liberals and the PQists are dreaming of going back into a referendum campaign. For us, that's not what we're looking for. We have an autonomous position. We want to make sure that Quebec is respected in its own jurisdictions.
0: Duhaime's program, which he presented today in Montreal, has six requests to Ottawa, such as full immigration powers, greater fiscal autonomy when it comes to health, and a single tax return. Meanwhile, another provincial election is just getting started.
3: I met with the Lieutenant Governor, Wendy Cochia, and she has agreed to dissolve the legislature.
0: BC Premier David Eby has called a snap vote for October 24th. That means British Columbians will be heading to the polls barely 2 years after the last election. Eby, the NDP leader, says he has a plan in place to prepare the province in the face of President Trump's economic attacks on Canada.
3: We need to build a firebreak around the things that make British Columbia special. A firebreak against Trump's economic attack, against our dependence on the United States. And a firebreak against the Trump-style politics that threaten to infect our province.
0: Eby's NDP government currently holds 47 of the 93 seats in the legislature, one above the majority threshold. And that was the CBC News. And of course, for more on the Quebec election, go to our website, cbc.ca/Montreal. Check the platform tracker as well as the vote compass. And CBC will have full coverage of tomorrow's debate on Radio-Canada with our live page, as well as joining me tomorrow at 11 p.m. with coverage, highlights, and analysis. Here's your Environment Canada weather forecast. In Montreal, overnight low of 8 and clear skies. Tomorrow, 19 and sunshine. In Quebec City, overnight low of 1 and clear skies. Tomorrow, 19 and mainly sunny. In the eastern townships, clears 0 with patchy frost overnight. Tomorrow, 19 and sunshine. In the Gaspé Bay, 2 and clear. Tomorrow, 18 and sunny.
4: 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I'm Neil Kirksall.
5: And I'm Chris Howden. This is As It Happens, the Tuesday edition, part two. Coming up.
4: Jaw dropping, both in the sense that an ancient capybara tooth dropped out of a jaw and in the sense that the tooth reveals a modern day desert in Chile was likely once much, much wetter.
5: Cold Seat Drivers. We'll revisit our interview with the two authors behind a book that made for ideal bathroom reading, the instant classic Toilets of the World.
4: Remember, we love to hear from you. You can leave us a voicemail by calling our talkback line at 416-205-5687 or email us at aih@cbc.ca. Stay tuned.

For Nirajan Thapa and his colleagues, there's no time to rest. Mr. Thapa is the head of the DNA branch at Nepal's National Forensic Science Laboratory. It's now the site of an enormous, complex disaster victim identification project after last month's flash floods. The lab normally handles a few hundred DNA cases a year. Now, and with nearly 6,000 people still missing, the team's workload has skyrocketed. Forensic scientists from around the world are helping local authorities identify the dead and provide answers to families desperately searching for loved ones. We reached Nirajan Thapa in Kathmandu.

0: This is Man I Trust with Tree Among Shrubs, and that will take us out for As It Happens on this Tuesday, September 22nd.
1: As It Happens, we'll be back again for you tomorrow. I'm Neil Kirksall. Enjoy your evening.
0: And I'm Chris Howden. Good night.

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5: Scientist John Mealy invents what he calls cool things for blind people. 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Their visionary thoughts coming up on Ideas.
6: From CBC News, The World This Hour, I'm Gina Louise Phillips. Mark Carney says Canada and India are closing in on a free trade agreement, part of Ottawa's strategy to become less reliant on the U.S. The Prime Minister emphasized the need for cooperation with nations at the UN General Assembly. But he's also on the defense about the ongoing U.S. trade war. Olivia Stefanovic has more.
7: The government was elected on a very clear mandate.
8: Speaking to reporters on the sidelines of the 81st session of the United Nations General Assembly, Prime Minister Mark Carney on the defensive about domestic issues, not international affairs.
7: We're very clear that we would focus on what we can control. And first and foremost, is controlling is to build at home.
8: Carney challenged on his government's response to the trade war with the U.S., including his pursuit of an alliance with the European Union, a proposal to privatize Canadian airports, and a new bill to fast-track infrastructure and energy projects amid labor concerns.
7: It absolutely reinforces the right to strike.
8: Carney says the final decisions will be left up to Parliament, where he has a majority government, making it easier to see his agenda through. Olivia Stefanovic, CBC News, Ottawa.
6: After days of speculation, BC Premier David Eby is sending voters to the polls in just over a month. Eby says this election is about protecting the province from a U.S. trade war. Critics argue he's trying to cash in on a cons-